0: the idea of dread is almost built on the idea that there's going to be a payoff, right?
1: Right.
0: You're dreading something, right? And if that something never shows up, what was all that dread for?
1: Right. Yeah, I mean, to me, it sounds like that could work as potentially a some sort of piece of media, just not a movie. You know? I used to read like this.
0: Yeah, it worked as little pieces of YouTube clips.
1: Right, right, exactly.
0: Which is the actual origin of Backrooms, the movie.
1: Yeah. I used to read some like this site of like creepypastas online like 10 years ago, and it they usually kind of work like that. Like they just give creepy background info that doesn't really quite add up to like a full story, you know, but it works, you know, in that medium.
0: That's because writing things that are creepy and writing whole stories are different things.
1: Yeah, right.
0: One is a lot easier than the other.
1: Yeah. Okay. Yeah.
0: Writing random creepy things is way easier than writing a story with a beginning, middle, and an end.
1: Right. Yeah. And it's interesting, I mean, because, like, writing a whole story with a beginning, middle, and end is, like, not the most interesting thing, even though it's, like, way harder. 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
0: 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You're listening to Viewer Discretion Advised with Chris and Matt. 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Yeah, so I don't know, what do you think of my assessment of 2026 as year of the horror movie?
1: Well, I certainly believe it is for you, and obviously, I mean, I don't think I've ever seen that many horror movies in one year, but also, I mean, in general, yeah. I mean, I wouldn't say it's like a sudden spike, obviously. It's more a trending upward since like at least the pandemic of more mainstream horror movies every year. And maybe even longer, like you could honestly like kind of see a trend since like what was that movie, was it Paranormal Activity?
0: Yeah,
1: I think like the low budget found footage movie.
0: Yeah,
1: of mid-budget, yeah, just studios trying to cash in on like the, well, that was a low budget horror, but like seeing the, you know, potential profit, huge return ROIs on horror movies, you know.
0: Yeah.
1: But
0: Coming up this year, here's all the apparently horror movies that have yet to come out.
1: Yeah.
0: But will be coming up before the end of the year.
1: Yeah.
0: Vampire Carnival. Supposed to come out next week. Other Mommy.
1: Oh, yeah. I heard of that one.
0: That one's going to come out in a little over a week.
1: Yeah.
0: Fresh Meat. Devour. Crawlers. I did see a trailer for Crawlers. Breeder. Dreamquill. Clayface, which is a DC thing.
1: DCU, right?
0: Yeah. And Stiletto. Victorian Psycho. And Werewolf.
1: Werewolf.
0: Werewolf. You know why he pronounced it that way?
1: Why is that?
0: Because it's a Robert Eggers movie.
1: Oh, right, right.
2: Nosferatu.
1: Right. Right.
2: Werewolf.
1: Right.
0: Yeah.
1: Yeah, so I'll probably see that and Clayface.
0: Other Mommy.
1: Other, I don't know about Other Mommy.
0: Are you a little scared by Other Mommy?
1: Yeah, yeah. That one seems a little over the top for me.
0: I mean, considering my history with mommies,
1: yeah,
0: I should avoid that one. But I don't know. I've seen so many horror movies this year. I feel like to chicken out would be,
1: yeah,
0: a crime.
1: Yeah. I wouldn't shame you for doing it, not to your face at least.
2: Other Mommy.
1: I'd probably to my brother go like, Chris was such a wuss.
0: Because your brother's so well informed on my relationship with my mother.
1: I wouldn't talk to him about that part. I'd just go like, there's this horror movie. It was just too creepy for him.
0: She doesn't like it. Mommy.
1: Yeah.
0: That's how you describe,
1: yeah,
0: it.
1: Yeah, exactly.
0: Like,
1: yeah.
0: Lol.
2: Werewolf.
0: Yeah.
1: Yeah. Was there one that you're most excited for there?
0: Well, it was Other Mommy.
1: Yeah.
0: Clayface?
1: Yeah, that looks interesting. It'll be interesting to see if...
0: I like Clayface as a character, and hopefully they'll rescue it from friggin' Alan Tudyk's version from the Harley Quinn show.
1: Oh, yeah, I'm sure that that is not being taken into consideration.
0: I'm Clayface!
1: Right.
0: Terrible.
1: That show just went on too long.
0: It certainly did. And they also gave Alan Tudyk too many roles.
1: That too, yeah. Was he also the Joker?
0: He was the Joker. He was like two of the most talkative characters in the show.
1: Was he also
0: Bane?
1: Which is
0: Clayface and Joker.
1: Right.
0: And then he was also Bane as well.
1: Yeah, he was like one of the most talkative too, yeah. Yeah, so it was just Alan Tudyk doing a bunch of voices and Kaley Cuoco being kind of along for the ride.
0: Yeah. And also, you know, girl power to the max for...
1: Yeah, the second half of that show's run.
0: Like the last three seasons of the show were just girl power!
1: Yeah. Yeah, for sure.
0: And I don't just mean like, you know, girls were in charge. I mean like you had the two main characters of the show. They would hook up and then they would be like, power!
1: Right, right.
0: We were more powerful because we're hooking up.
1: Yeah.
0: Look at how hot and awesome it is that we're two women hooking up.
1: Yeah. Yeah. I wouldn't begrudge anyone for enjoying that. But for the, because it's like, you know.
0: Yeah, it was fine for the first like two seasons of the show.
1: Right, right.
0: But then every season after that, it was just basically the same thing recycled over and over again.
1: Right. Yeah, no, I just mean like I could see for a certain, oppressed part of our society that I'm just not part of, being a half white male, that being more cathartic, you know? that doesn't make it better. It just, you know, yeah.
0: I mean, it was, at times, it was basically softcore pornography.
1: Sure.
0: So, I guess if that's your thing, you like animated softcore adult entertainment.
1: Yeah.
0: With quirky voices.
1: I think a large part of our population does, so there's that.
0: Very specific.
1: Yeah.
0: Yeah.
1: Yeah, you know, the whole Manic Pixie Dream Girl thing is like kind of... I mean, it's not necessarily... like supposed to be sexual, but like for a large part of our population it is.
0: Yeah, sure.
1: Anyway,
0: but I mean, you know, Harley Quinn in the animated series was never, I would consider, softcore adult entertainment.
1: Right, right.
0: She was the Manic Pixie Dream Girl.
1: Yeah. I mean, that's because that show was written for kids, and Harley Quinn is written for adults.
0: Yeah, but I mean, does writing a show for adults mean that it has to be like 50% softcore adult entertainment?
1: Yes. Obviously.
0: Okay. I guess I shouldn't question that because of, you know, HBO.
1: Right, right.
0: The most popular shows in HBO are 50% softcore adult entertainment. So...
1: yeah. I, I Yeah, I was being kind of facetious, but also like dead serious.
0: Yeah, I provided my own evidence against my argument. So
1: yeah. But they're not making that show anymore.
0: Thank God.
1: And yeah, we did get Creature Commandos, which, you know, wasn't perfect, but was an adult series that was not but I'm sure if it kept going, if we got into like season 5 of that, it'd be softcore pornography somehow. You know, it does have the lady Frank,
0: the bride
1: of Frankenstein.
0: Yeah. Unfortunately for DC right now, after Lanterns, apparently there are no new DC shows that are in development.
1: Yeah. I heard that Lantern Season 2 is sort of in pre-production, but that doesn't mean it'll actually happen.
0: Last I heard is that the creators were pitching ideas for Season 2.
1: Right. And Damon Lindelof and Tom King are probably not going to be involved. But there's like three.
0: Oh, really?
1: There's three creators and the other person sticking around.
0: Mm.
1: The one that doesn't have as much name recognition as...
0: What's wrong with Tom King? He writes 60 issues of Batman. Why can't he do 2 seasons of a TV show?
1: It's hard to say until we know how the show ends. Like, whether it could be because the idea of season 2 will just be inherently flawed, and then the better creators are leaving a sinking ship.
0: I mean, it can't end completely definitively, though. I mean, there are too many Green Lanterns, and, you know, they've already established that there's at least one Green Lantern in this universe that's going to make it out and keep making stories.
1: Right. It's really just the Hal thing. If they, depending on what they do with Hal, if it doesn't make sense for Hal to come back, then Lindelof and Tom King might just not be as interested because, Hal to them might be like kind of just like a central part of the show, and he is kind of.
0: I think Hal is for sure their favorite character.
1: Yeah. I mean, if you're a big fan of Green Lantern, it's kind of hard not for Hal to be your favorite character. He's just kind of the guy, you know.
0: No, that would be Guy.
1: Oh, that's true.
0: Guy is the guy.
1: Yeah.
0: Guy Gardner.
1: Yeah.
0: So I'm a little concerned. I mean, obviously, but I think a big reason why there isn't really a lot of DC stuff in development right now is because of the Warner Brothers Paramount, you know, potential merger.
1: Yeah.
0: So it's just like things that were already like in development have been moved forward, but nothing new has been started.
1: Right.
0: Which means we're going to get the Batman 2.
1: Yeah.
0: And we're going to get Man of Tomorrow.
1: Yeah. And like there's a like other Batman movie that's there's the Brave and the Bold that's in some point of production. It's unclear.
0: Yeah, they're also, I thought they said that they were thinking of moving forward with a Mr. Terrific show, but I guess that's been shelved for now.
1: Right.
0: Which is too bad.
1: Yeah.
0: Because Mr. Terrific was probably the best part of the Superman movie.
1: Right. Yeah. There may or may not be a Penguin season 2. It will, I mean, certainly not come out before the Batman 2.
0: Yeah. Yeah, I imagine the Batman 2 is definitely going to come out first.
1: Yeah. It's just interesting. It left kind of a cliff of season one ended with a bit of a cliffhanger with, like, bringing up Selina Kyle. But, yeah, it's unclear if that'll ever, like, get resolved or if that'll just, like, end up being more of an Easter egg than a plot thread.
0: I don't even remember that. I don't know.
1: It could just be more of a comic book Easter egg that, like, I think she got mail, Sophia Falcone got, like, mail from Selina Kyle.
0: Yeah, that's right. It's not Falcone.
1: Falcone. Yeah.
0: Yeah.
1: My bad.
0: What's the other big crime family? This is kind of a trick question because there's like there's a million.
1: You're right.
0: But
1: gosh,
0: there's two mobster crime families.
1: I know that's.
0: You know one.
1: Yeah.
0: Falcone.
1: Yeah, I know, and they were mentioned constantly in the Penguin show, but I'm having a hard time putting my finger on it. The Scaramucci's.
0: The Scaramucci's. Good guess, but no.
1: Yeah, what was it?
0: Maroni's.
1: Maroni's. Yeah. Yeah, I remember I could picture like the crime boss of that show from The Penguin, but yeah.
0: Let's see. Anything in video games or comics you'd like to talk about?
1: Video games or comics.
0: Or maybe Trump spending $20 million of taxpayer money to make his own propaganda campaign ads?
1: What was that? I guess I fell behind a little bit on that story.
0: If you were watching football on Sunday night, you would have seen one of these ads.
1: Yeah, I wasn't. But let's bring it on.
0: Unfortunately, it may be hard.
1: Oh.
0: Let's see. Might actually be easiest to go to the White House website.

It is such, it is, the website has been totally taken over as a Trump thing. let's see. Video library?

0: Huh. Trump. And this, why, this is probably harder to look for than it should be. Trump ads.
1: I see what you mean. I find the news stories about the ads, but not the ads themselves.
0: What the hell, successful media blackout?
1: Right.
0: For once, I want to see something from Trump.
1: Right.
0: This is, why is it so hard?
1: Also, probably partially because, you know, it's an incompetent administration, so.
0: Yes. You might have to start talking about something while I continue to search this.
1: Yeah. I mean, so did find the story that they're facing scrutiny. I mean, you've basically said this, using federal funds, including from the U.S. Customs and Border Protection, to air advertisements. The White House is defending them as public service announcements. I wish I could comment on that because I haven't seen them, but most seem to regard that as a pretty fooey argument.
0: There's a whole page on the White House website about
1: that is funny.
0: Media offenders.
1: Yeah.
0: Misleading, biased, exposed. CNN.
1: Exposed.
0: And it's off center. Like, they expected right. There to be a second thing here, but.
1: Right. Where's MSN?
0: You can't even click on the logo here. That's all it says.
1: Right. Oh, man.
0: That's incredible.
1: Let's see.
0: Maybe if I search up White House Trump PSA.

0: I mean, part of this is, gosh, I had a story at one point that was like, Trump actually complained after these media bans that, like, why is the media no longer covering this event for me? And it's because you locked them out, silly. The press is obviously suing to try to get their access back. And, highly disputed there. What is the other story I was going to bring up about Trump? The Supreme Court upheld the whole third country deportation thing today, unsurprisingly, dissenting the three liberal justices. The third country being, the issue at hand is whether federal government can deport somebody to a country they have no connection to without even hearing like an objection from,
1: right,
0: from the deportee. And unsurprisingly, there was a 6-3 ruling in favor of the administration.
1: Sad.
0: Yeah. And speaking of banning things, Trump has also just banned Canadian booze.
1: Yeah, Trump is now banning $1 billion worth of Canadian products from being even sold to the United States.
0: Yeah.
1: Why?
0: They better not touch my syrup, at least.
1: I just don't get this trade war with Canada. It doesn't make any sense at all.
0: Yeah.
1: Here's the thing about Trump and his tariffs.
0: Yeah.
1: He makes the argument that because the U.S. runs a trade deficit with a country, that means we're losing that amount of money every year.
0: Right.
1: So if he says that we're running a trade deficit of $200 million with Canada, we're losing $200 million a year. They're stealing $200 million away from us.
0: Yeah.
1: That's not what it means.
0: Right.
1: It just means that we've bought $200 million worth of stuff from Canada than they have bought from us.
0: Right.
1: And you might be like, oh, well, that's a sign of weakness.
0: Yeah.
1: And actually what it means is that your country's in good shape because up until a point, running trade deficits means that your country has the power to buy whatever they want.
0: Right.
1: You can afford to buy these things from other countries.
0: Yeah.
1: Now, at some point, if a trade deficit becomes way too big, then that means that your country's just not being productive.
0: Right, right.
1: You're not making money. But if you're running, these relatively small trade deficits, that's a good thing. It means your economy is powerful.
0: Right. And also, it seems weird to, just center it on one country. Like if you have a trade deficit from one country, but another country has a trade deficit to you, that kind of balances out and you don't need to pick on the country that you have a trade deficit to.
1: Yeah.
0: I think the only issue would be is if you just have a huge, unsustainable trade deficit in general to all, on the whole. But having an individual trade deficit to a single country, it just seems, out of context to the rest of the economy means, nothing.
1: Yeah. And it just doesn't make any sense. We're losing $200 million a year to Canada. No, it means that we are $200 million. Essentially, we're $200 million richer than Canada.
0: Right.
1: You know, when he raises these tariffs to create these trade wars, he's actually eliminating money from the economy.
0: Mm-hmm.
1: He's making the GDP shrink.
0: Right.
1: And he's making inflation go higher because raising tariffs is basically directly affecting inflation.
0: Right, right. Yeah, I mean, we've talked about this a billion times before, but, you know, it's just how previous presidents or politicians in general say stuff. But, like, there's just certain levers when you get in the Hall of Power you just don't touch because they have to work a certain way, whether you're Republican or Democrat. And, you know, Trump is the first one to just kind of be too high on himself to,
1: I know. It's funny, right? Republicans have talked about themselves as free market capitalists.
0: Yeah.
1: What has Trump done? Put his hand in all these ways of the economy.
0: Yeah. Yeah.
1: The opposite of free market capitalism.
0: Right.
1: Trying to directly manipulate markets based on his own thinking and nobody else's.
0: Right. Yeah. Yeah, that's crazy. Because, like, he could... It's a thing where, like, you could... Like, politicians can have their cake and eat it too, and they've done in the past where they complain about trade deficits, and then, like, you just don't do anything about it, you know? Because that's kind of, because, like, the whole FTC, is, like, kind of supposed to be a little independent from you, so you can complain about it and then let people just do their jobs.
1: Yeah. I don't know if this is an update, but to me, it looks like the White House so far has scrubbed those PSAs, what they call PSAs.
0: Right, right.
1: From the internet.
0: Oh, that's a shame.
1: At least through their official channels.
0: Right.
1: So when we're going to see our $20 million rebate?
0: Right, for sure.
1: He keeps promising, you know, free money and rebates to Americans, but he keeps using our money without our permission.
0: Right.

0: Trump is literally using taxpayer money to create love letter commercials to himself.
1: Yeah.
0: That's, I'm pretty sure that's pretty much treason.
1: Yeah.

0: Yeah, let's see. Speaking of treason, we also got, you know, Pete Hegseth is in the news, of course. Defense, according to CNN, Defense Secretary Pete Hegseth has signed a memo directing the military to defend the U.S. midterm elections from foreign interference, the Pentagon said Monday. The U.S. Cyber Command, the military cyber warfare unit, and combat support agencies will, quote, deploy advanced intelligence and cyber capabilities to identify, disrupt, and neutralize foreign interference in the U.S. democratic processes, they said in a news release, which actually is accessible.
1: Yeah.
0: Yeah. As far as I know, this is unprecedented. Let's see. It's funny because he's also been downplaying specific efforts. Trump himself, at least, has been downplaying the efforts of Russia and China to interfere in our elections. So what interference he's talking about, foreign interference he's talking about, remains kind of...
1: Typical Trump administration, right. Talk out of both sides of their mouth.
0: Yeah, yeah. Let's see.
1: So here's one version of the Trump ad. It's been muted because the music in it is apparently used without the artist's permission, of course.
0: Right.
1: Typical Trump move.
0: Yeah.
1: But here it is.
0: America will never be a communist country. Okay, it's got the, toughest, most resilient person I've ever met, and nothing was going to stop him from fighting so hard for the country he loves. Yeah,
1: Are these PSAs? Is it a public service announcement to be like, our president is working for you?
0: Right.
1: Well, yeah.
0: Sure.
1: That is the job description.
0: Right.
1: That's not a PSA.
0: Right. Yeah, it's also funny, like... Yeah, it was like the most... communist feeling, anti-communist message I've ever felt, you know, like
1: yeah, I mean, if you do the typical thing of conflating communism with fascism, then strongman fascism, then yeah.
0: Right, yeah, that's what I mean, yeah. Well, I mean, like, yeah, it felt like a very, like, unironically 1984, you know? Like, it's 1980. I mean, it was a little unclear, especially, like, whether he was, like, invoking that 1984 imagery to criticize communism or to, like, just do, like, 1984.
1: No, I think one, Trump has never read 1984.
0: Right.
1: But he may have been, like, you know, told about it.
0: Right.
1: He's like, wow, that sounds amazing.
0: Right.

0: 1984. What a great year.
1: Yeah.
0: One man can be in charge of everything and have his face put on buildings and stuff. Wow.
1: Right.
0: Except I don't want them to call me Big Brother. You can call me Sir or Donald, Mr. Trump, Mr. President.
1: Yeah.
0: Yeah.
1: Yeah, for sure. Yeah, that's like the real problem he has with communism is just like the idea that he would like in some level be considered equal to a regular person. Obviously.
0: What? I'm sorry.
1: His problem with communism is the fact that he'd have to like deface himself into pretending that he's like a regular person. You know, that's like the whole communist, like,
0: yeah, I'm not sure he has that deep of an understanding of communism.
1: Perhaps you're right. Yeah.
0: I think what it is Reagan said communism bad. I say communism and Republicans love me.
1: But yeah, for sure.
0: That's his understanding of communism.
1: Yeah. Yeah, well, yeah. You got me beat there.
0: I say communism and my voters get all hot and bothered.
1: Yeah.
0: They get as excited as I do when Ivanka walks into the bathroom and says, "Hi, Daddy."
1: Yeah. I forget what I said. That is a better analysis.
0: Communism? You mean I'd have to put in my money into an equal share of funds that supports all the citizens, and then we're all pretty much equal, and we all operate efficiently and use... No, he doesn't understand communism like that.
1: Right. I bet, like, if you explained it to him as a charity, he would actually like it. Like, it's a 401c where, like, you pretend that you're helping someone, but actually the money all flows back to you.
0: Yeah, again, that's not really communism, is it? That's totalitarian.
1: Right, yeah. It's just autocracy.
0: So here's what happens, yeah. Mr. Trump. You stand over here, and then all these people give you their money.
1: Right.
0: And you do whatever you want with it.
1: Right.
0: I love it.
1: Yeah.
0: Communism sounds amazing.
1: Right.
0: Terrific.
1: Yeah.

0: Yeah.
1: So, yeah. The other thing is apparently Nicki Minaj came out the other day and was like imploring Gen Z to vote for Trump.
0: Okay.
1: Nicki Minaj, by the way, is not a U.S. citizen and cannot vote.
0: Right.
1: But she thinks it's vitally important that you vote for Trump.
0: In 2 years or whatever?
1: Yeah. I think Nicki Minaj doesn't... I think she understands the election just slightly worse than Trump does.
0: Right.
1: Trump is like, imagine I'm on the ballot. Nicki Minaj is like, he's on the ballot.
0: Vote for him, yeah. Oh, my gosh.
1: How many times can I vote for him in the next 2 years? I'm Nicki Minaj. I'm an idiot.
0: Yeah. That's funny.
1: If you thought I was smart and talented, well, rethink that one.
0: Yeah. Well, I mean, I guess they should listen to her, the Republicans. Like, if you don't see Trump,
1: just write in Trump. Yeah.
0: Yeah. Yeah, just write in Trump if you don't see Trump on the ballot, or like write him in, or you just don't bother.
1: Who the hell is Ken Paxton?
0: Right.
1: Donald J. Trump. My favorite Texas senator.
0: Yeah.
1: Imagine I'm on about, okay.
0: Yeah.
1: People gonna, Republicans, MAGA Republicans gonna open up their ballots and be like, where the hell is Trump? He said he's on a ballot.
0: Right.
1: Let's see, I can't actually spell Donald J. Trump. Will they accept DJT?
0: Yeah, sure. Yeah, they will.
1: Yeah. Good stuff.
0: Indeed.
1: Let's see. You're playing this game Dune Awakening? Is that you playing?
0: Yeah.
1: How's that?
0: It's okay. It's like Minecraft, but in Dune.
1: Really?
0: I don't know.
1: What is it like?
0: Well, it's Minecraft in like that. It's a survival game. You gotta watch your like. You gotta like drink water and stay out of the sun and stay out of the sand, or a sandworm will eat you.
1: Okay. Every clip I've seen of the game, it seems like you're traveling under in the sunlight, though.
0: Well, yeah, but you gotta like take breaks from the sun. It is mostly sunlight, but yeah, then if you're in a vehicle, you can just it's kind of an early game thing, where like once you get vehicles and you know technology, you kind of can just ignore the sun, and like I mean, in typical survival, that's kind of typical for survival game. The deeper you get into it, you know, the more advanced you get, and the more you can just kind of ignore game mechanics that punished you early on.
1: Yeah. Kind of the easier it gets, yeah.
0: Yeah, like late game you get, like, the ornithopters, which I haven't got yet, which, like, makes the whole, like, sandworms completely non-threatening at all.
1: Yeah. Because
0: you could just hop out of there.
1: Yeah.
0: But, yeah, it has... But you know, the combat is cool. I mean, like it's not the greatest feeling, but it looks like the movies, which is cool. Like you wield, you know, you got the blue shields on, and like in order to hit somebody with the shields on, you got to do like this, like a heavy slow attack, which like causes like a red thing in their shield, and it goes like, you know.
1: Yeah.
0: Yeah. Yeah.
1: Are you like jumping and flipping around like Yoda in Attack of the Clones?
0: No.
1: No. Because that's kind of what the combat looks like in the movies.
0: True.
1: They're
0: yeah.
1: All, like jumping around, doing cartwheels and flips, and
0: yeah. Again, maybe when I get farther into the game, there'll be more cartwheels and flips, and depends maybe on your class too. And I was like a Bene Gesserit, so I use like the voice to like freeze people and compel them to come over to me so I can stab them or whatever.
1: Yeah, I was gonna say like if you're Bene Gesserit, you just like. Come here.
0: Yeah.
1: Give me your knife.
0: That's, yeah. Yeah, but the sound design is also really good. Like, you know, it matches kind of the oppressive sounds of the movies. That's, I don't even recognize it, like, what is going on in the game sometimes. You'll just hear, like, these loud, like, big noises that something's going on and it sounds cool. And then when you're in like Harkonnen territory, you hear like these weird like whispering sounds.
2: Honest with
0: yeah. What else? Yeah, Hans Zimmer.
1: I feel like this would be pretty exhausting if this is in the background.
0: No,
1: the
0: yeah, it
1: game.
0: Isn't. Yeah. Yeah. Yeah, no, I think it's mostly like. No, they both had, like. It wasn't just the score, it was just, you know, just the. The loud sound design of like the ornithopters and the sandworms and stuff that, you know, kind of stood out and made Arrakis feel very, you know, alive in a way. Very just not Earth, you know? What else? Yeah, I haven't gotten in. There's like kind of a massive, it's sort of a massive multiplayer game, but the player base at this point, although I heard it was like this at base, like, you don't really see other players that much, and I think it's even less so now a year after launch. They just did a big update to put it on like consoles and stuff and had a big patch. So there's a bit of a resurgence now, which is what I hopped on to. My brother was playing it on day one. You see other people's like structures laying, people build bases and you see those laying around all the time because those are like persistently there. Whether they're online or not, but I very rarely see an actual other person.
1: What was that?
0: I don't see other people.
1: Yeah, I can't hear you.
0: Oh, yeah. That is, yeah, it's like the movie like that. Yeah.

0: Yeah, every time I launch the game, I'm in, I've, you know, it blasts that score at me.
1: It doesn't actually use the Dune soundtrack?
0: It either it does or, like, I'm pretty sure it does. It has licensed the movie. It just recently came out with DLC that's, like, gives you explicit movie costumes. But yeah, another cool thing I find satisfying is, like, there's a device that I think is featured in Dune 2 where you suck blood extractor.
1: Oh yeah, the fluid extractor.
0: Yeah.
1: For water.
0: Yeah. You convert that at your base to water.
1: So you murder somebody.
0: Yeah.
1: Then suck up their water.
0: Yeah.
1: And then drink it later.
0: Yeah. And yeah, they also have, like, the still suits. That just, like, passively give you water, but yeah, or the things with, you know, the sticking at the things with the tubes up your nose,
1: yeah.
0: You know?
1: Yeah, still suits.
0: Yeah. So yeah, it has a bunch of little details that are just, like, totally accurate to the books and the movies that are kind of cool.
1: And do the still suits cover your head?
0: Yeah.
1: Okay. Good.
0: Yeah.
1: Because that's one way the still suits don't make sense in the movies.
0: Right. I think, yeah, it gives you the option, like any MMO does, to not display what's on your head to give your character a little more character. But, yeah.
1: It's an arcade!
0: Indeed.
1: Well, that's going to be it for us on KZSU Stanford 90.1 FM.
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1: See you next week, as written.
2: All right. Oh, nice. So you're going to have to, like, really eat the mic, just to let you know.
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2: Yep.
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2: 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You were just listening to Viewer Discretion Advised with Chris and Matt, two of my, like, favorite friends on Tuesday for sure. 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And this is Stanford Venture Stories, and I'm your host, JVC. We go deep on some of the biggest stories in venture capital and tech from around the Stanford campus. We hear insights from students, faculty, staff, alumni, and community members that you can't find on ChatGPT. Anyway, tonight I have a really special guest, someone that I've walked more miles with than most founders. But before we get there, I just want to let you know. The views and opinions expressed by this host and their guest are not the views of Stanford University necessarily, and those opinions of Leland Stanford Junior University or its associates. I also do want to thank you for tuning in. Thank you. Now, with that, we are streaming live tonight on LinkedIn, YouTube, Twitch, and obviously X, because you, our host, are our guest tonight, loves X. He's recreating what a live vibe stream is.
3: Yeah.
2: It's probably helpful to turn on this mic. Perfect. Now, if you are sitting at home or stuck in traffic, or you like to use your phone, you can 855-723-9010. Again, that's 855-723-9010. And like every week, we will bring your questions right into the conversation and we'll read them live. Now, if you're, again, on X or one of the other streaming platforms, please feel free to type anything in the comments, and we will see it come up right here. So I think I've given a lot of thanks to everybody. Oh, one more shout out before we get to Sarah and Mark over there at the big radio conference in Las Vegas. I know they're making us all proud over there, but we want to let you know we're thinking of you here. So if Chris and Matt are here, they're welcome to come in and tell me how to do my job. But if not, I think we're going to get started tonight with my guest, who I walked across San Francisco with and drove his Tour de France car to make sure from streaming from across the Golden Gate all the way through Golden Gate Park. Yeah.
3: I thought they were a bicycle.
2: Chris, you come in, come in here. Come in here. We're streaming. So what was your question?
3: Yeah, you mentioned a Tour de France car. I'm pretty sure it's a bicycle race. Or do they not call bicycles? Do they just call them cars in France?
5: I mean, we're bicycles without wheels, which essentially are human beings.
2: Yes, the old-fashioned bicycle, like a Yubba Dub.
3: Yeah. Fred Flintstone. All you used your feet.
5: We used our feet, yeah.
3: And stone and canvas.
5: Yeah.
3: And leather from dinosaurs.
2: Yeah. At 10 o'clock on Saturday night on X, the Founders Inc. team must have just got really crazy because he decides to challenge all of San Francisco, his fellow cohort at Founders Inc. Canopy, to walk across the bridge, through Golden Gate Park, down to Civic Center, through Chinatown, to Fisherman's Wharf, Fort Mason, and then go work some more.
3: Yeah.
5: Yeah, we worked.
3: They're toward the dead.
2: Yeah.
5: We walked 20 miles for 12 hours. We started at 7 a.m. and I announced it the day before at 10 p.m. on Twitter from my bathtub. I was in a suit. I had sunglasses on. This thing on my head. I was like, guys, let's go walk.
2: It was interesting. You know, I had just gotten back date night when I got kind of like this, I either need to wrap it up or keep drinking, and I wrapped it up so I could get up early the next day.
3: That's really impressive. You say you're French, you're from France.
5: Yeah.
3: Yeah, you walk 20 miles.
5: I mean, yeah.
3: Most Americans aren't willing to walk 20 feet.
2: We walked miles.
3: That's why we invented the drive-through.
2: He walked all in peaks.
5: Yeah.
2: Like, not around it.
3: Yeah.
5: No. I know the guy that was like, okay, we're at Inner Sunset, right? And we've got to join at Dolores Park, right? And the guys are like, wow, what do? We go around Twin Peaks. And I'm like, what do you mean going around?
2: Everybody was like, we'll go around it. And he's just like, no.
5: What do you mean?
2: But this is like the founder mindset.
5: No, of course. You got to lead the team to go like higher than they and they did go there.
3: So you don't think it's bad for productivity if you're just out walking in the city for too long?
5: And well, that was the idea, right? The idea was not just come and walk with me. They were come, walk, and vibe code with me from your phones because agents let you do that these days.
2: So they were literally vibe coding while walking.
5: Yeah.
2: All of us had to vibe code.
5: Yeah.
3: Wow.
5: Got the agents running.
2: On the phone.
5: Yeah.
2: And I one of our buddies from the Stanford Founders Club, you know, just came in here. There's a party coming up where you won't get in unless you have an agent running in the background on your phone.
5: That's amazing.
3: Yeah, I'm not part of that club.
2: No, you are like you. So for all our viewers at home and all the VCs, professors, and students, Chris is on the in the camp of he's not so sure on AI.
5: Mm.
2: As we all know,
3: well,
2: gas prices are polling at around 69% bad for America the other week. AI was actually polling much worse. It was like 73%.
3: Who did they ask? Did they ask AI how it felt about AI?
2: No, this is probably some Gallup poll or something.
3: Okay. People?
2: This is some weird poll.
3: People are less than relevant these days.
2: Yeah, you know, you actually, if you're a bot, it's almost better.
5: I mean, bots cannot walk.
2: Bots can't work. What are you talking about?
5: No, cannot walk 20 miles.
2: No,
5: can't make friends with
3: walk.
2: You. Not yet.
3: However, sorry, distinguishing walk and work.
5: Yeah, that's my French accent. Very sorry. I imported it from across the pond.
2: I love that. That is what this university is about. That's what the Bay Area is about. It's about diversity in all aspects. Keep it up.
3: I hope you weren't here when I tried a French accent earlier in my show.
2: No, but I was here for I was here for your show when you played the worst song I think I've heard all year.
3: Trouble by Liv Morgan.
2: Yes.
3: WWE. I know WWE. They did a show in France. So it was a very loud show. Fans were very much into it.
2: All I could think was, I'm going to text you at an awful hour when I'm up and have that stuck in my head. It was that bad.
3: Trouble.
2: Yeah, Trouble.
3: That was me.
2: Trouble.
3: Cherry lips and bad energy.
2: Yes, that is the show, by the way. If I could sum up, you know, your discretion advised, it would be Trouble. It is the best, one of the talk shows that I've heard in a long time. And I just happened to be like an hour after it. Anyone who's listening on Tuesday, tune in 4:10 to 6:00. It's a banger.
3: Well, thank you very much. And I hope everybody's tuning into this show currently, Stanford Venture Stories. With JVC, is there?
2: We go by JVC because it's like
3: Jean-Claude Van Claude?
2: Well, no. It's J, and then the VC is supposed to stand for Venture.
3: Yeah.
2: Because I wanted to like brand everything properly to make it easy when I was like making bots. Yeah. It just put like VC Fellow or... Mm-hmm. But yeah, it really doesn't work like that. You probably have some friends, you know, you just nickname them like D. And you know, like D, you just spell D. You don't spell a D-E-E. But for whatever reason, when I put J, it's like they spell J-A-Y or J this. And I'm like, you know, why the J's? Why do the J's need two more letters?
3: I would just never name a friend D, because then I'd be talking about how much I like D all the time.
2: You know, something.
3: You did not get that joke.
5: I got that joke.
3: Okay, you got it.
2: Some jokes are best left.
3: Pure discretion bias. These aren't the opinions of Stanford University.
2: Exactly. We did the radio disclaimer today. I don't always get to it.
3: Yeah.
2: You taking off?
3: Yeah. We're going to take off. But hey, great show. And we used to do that whole thing about our opinions are really those of Stanford's.
2: Do it every now and then.
3: Yeah, every now and then we do.
2: So
3: have a great show, guys.
2: Thank you. So that was one of the more special moments I've had. I love these guys, and just to get them to come in while we were here that kind of made my quarter almost already. Now, what we will do is get back on track here, because I have an amazing guest with us tonight.
5: Thank you.
2: And I do want to get back to some of the corporate Aniset is a founder of ASCII.
5: ASCII.
2: Yeah.
5: And
2: he is the ex-black holes hunter from the European Space Agency, ESA, yeah. That's my favorite part of your LinkedIn. and he's an streaming extraordinaire. Like if there's two folks you need to know at Founders Inc. right now that are great. I'm not talking good, but great at streaming. The French just sent them here together. It's one is Adil, and you can see Adil's Silicon Mania hanging up right in the corner above our Stanford flag. We are so proud of our buddy.
5: Great.
2: We take that around. Yeah, and then the other one is Aniset, right next to me. He has kindly given his life to the camera and let us all be a part of his journey, and that takes bravery. With that, I do want to invite you to tell the audience a little bit about yourself and why you're streaming for 10 hours and making all your friends work with you till 1 a.m.
5: Yeah, I mean, just to begin with, Adil and I, we knew from even before he first came to the Bay Area. I was the first one to come in our group, kind of. And, you know, he really wanted to come. He had the huge foam of the Bay Area, and then he's like a fish in water, we say in France. He's like a fish in water. Here is his element, right? I love the energy of Adil. Great energy. But myself, I mean, I've been such a passionate like builder and computer science guy and indie game creation guy for like since my teenage years in France. You know, in France you don't know so many people around you who do all this kind of stuff. So, you know, I was kind of like in my corner doing all of that, like crazy, becoming a bit crazy myself, I think, trying to express myself on the internet. There's YouTube channels which I all shut down. I was really trying to, you know, reach for online, right? And more recently, I've gotten back into startups, and I got the chance to come to the Bay Area, and this place is basically online but in real life.
2: It's like Silicon Valley.
5: It's Silicon Valley, right? Yeah.
2: It's maybe, or maybe The Simpsons, depending on you know how crazy
5: this happens. Sometimes, yes. Sometimes it's The Simpsons.
2: All right, so where do we start? I guess we can start with X. I'm trying not to say the word Twitter, so sorry if I tweets stutter. One of these days it'll change just X, but I think for a lot of us it's still Twitter.
5: Yeah.
2: Now, whatever algorithm and how that was happening for me, I got you in my feed, right? Because I'm doing something similar. I'm trying to do mini social clips,
5: yep,
2: and share them online of how hard it is to be early in venture capital and to be a founder. Mm-hmm. Not to say it's hard in a bad way, but to just have a little more candor.
5: Yeah.
2: And somehow my algorithm got me with you in my feed right on the reg, like every day. And I'm like, I like this.
5: We're meant to meet.
2: I like this
5: AI
2: a lot.
5: AI decided so.
2: Yeah. And then I come home and you open up a shower curtain. That was his video.
5: I was like, I was in my hotel room and you know, it was dark. It's a motel. It's not interesting to film in. The light is terrible. Not only the bathroom is the place where the light is the best, but also I was like, damn, that would be such a great feed breaker for anyone scrolling in, right? Like some guy, normally you see the announcement video, you expect some motion design or you expect some profiler and a professional camera, right? Well, here is just like a bathtub film with the worst resolution you've ever seen in your life. And just the guy like, is just like, shush.
2: Yeah, exactly.
5: In a suit and tie with the camera on his head, you know, and I really wanted to go for this absurd vibe.
2: I guess for anyone who wants to find you on Twitter, how would they do that?
5: Yeah, my account on Twitter is ANICET_DEV.
2: Right? Okay, so his content, I know this seems like a simple video, but it was like the aha, and then it was a challenge. It was a challenge. I mean, how long did it take you to clip this with the music and like the...
5: Nothing.
2: Really?
5: You know, I had the idea the morning that I wanted to stay all day long Sunday on the Golden Gate standing for 13 hours. And why did I have this idea? I had this idea because I was like, how can I have some founders on Sunday outside of professional settings, right? I'm here only for 2 weeks. I got to maximize and meet the maximum of people, right? Well, founders, they run. A lot of founders, they run, and on Sundays they do the sports, and it's in their only break of the year, of the day, mm-hmm. Of the week. And so if I stay still, like at a party, everyone crosses by you.
2: Yeah.
5: That's how you meet the most people, actually. That's the strategy.
2: Yeah, I go to the back of the room in the corner.
5: Right? And people come, right? And I was like, okay, I'm going to stand still on the bridge. Then I thought, okay, police is going out.
2: Yeah.
5: A lot of bad reasons, right? A lot of good reasons to not do that. Because I have this product where you can actually vibe code on the go, right? We have this Pocket CTO. You just like send him a voice message. He sends you back documents and demos. So you can really like spin up a task, go live your life, have the European Euro maxing, you know, like you go on the terrace with a nice espresso, right? And you wait for the result. And I did like that in Europe, actually, by the way. My product, I beat it often like that. The American. Well, on Sunday, they do sports. We got to do sports and we got to be bidding at the same time.
2: We did everything on Sunday.
5: You do everything on Sunday?
2: No. I mean, as a group, for a lot of people. You go to either of our X linked or Twitters, you'll see some of our day.
5: Yeah.
2: And we were able to all build something,
5: yeah,
2: all be productive and have fun and build, I think, the beginning of some relationships.
5: Yeah. With you at the same time, I was on the queue for the Titan factory.
2: Yeah.
5: And at the same time, I was fixing my production, which had just crashed.
2: Exactly.
5: Why not? That's what you can do in 2026.
2: It was a magical Sunday, but everything seems to be magical in San Francisco, in Silicon Valley these days.
5: It is.
2: You know, tell the audience what it is like to be at Founders Inc. Canopy right now, where every day is probably equally as magical as Sunday.
5: Yeah, great. I mean, they just got like 200 people to join Canopy. I'm not part of Canopy. I'm a portfolio company, but I mean, I love being at the floor with Canopy people. because it's starting, the energy is great. Some people are building robots, some people are building some crazy software, some technical, some not. Everyone's grinding, yeah. Right?
2: Everyone's technical now, though.
5: I mean, yeah. Some are non-technical turning technical by AI, and that's very impressive to see.
2: Yeah.
5: When you see the scope of what they do, you're like, whoa.
2: The ex black hole hunter, and you were CTO actually of your company before you were CEO.
5: Yeah, I was CTO of this exact company actually, and then we had a co-founder switch and everything. I became CEO, but I started technical, right? I think I still write almost most of the code actually, because I'm very like hectic. I tend to create a lot of code, destroy a lot of code.
2: Yeah, well, if you're searching for black holes, that's all chaos.
5: Yeah, I mean, yeah, the black hole searching was interesting. I applied at the European Space Agency, I think. No one would take me, so I was the chillest at my interview, you know. And then the interviews, they drop and they ask the toughest question, like, oh, if you want to detect, I mean, I will not say what they asked me, but if you want to detect a certain type of planet from a very, very shitty kind of signal to find this planet in, how do you do it? And me, I have no astrophysics background, and I received this question, and I have to give a computer science answer to this question, and I answer, and turns out it was great because he got me. Mm-hmm. The guy that got me, Pablo, such as through the GitHub, he was like, I want a guy who's not a scientist. I want a guy
2: who
5: has 135 repositories, who is shipping all day long. Yeah. And he got right because this was what was needed for the job. We had to optimize their algorithm that the scientist had already designed. Right.
2: Yeah.
5: And I went through it and I spent like 6 months like grinding. We multiplied the performance by so much. At the end, we deployed it on 1,000 times more data than we and the last state of the art. And the last optimization I did, that what was the thing, I asked ChatGPT, hey, you write this, I'm pretty sure structurally in this way it could be better. Mm-hmm. And he said, no, structurally it will not be better. Instead, change the mathematics.
2: Gotcha.
5: Change the mathematics to that. And I look at that, I'm like, dude, no way this works. And I try, I'm like, wow, it's way, way faster. And this was like some stupid mathematics tricks from like, I don't know, maybe like third year of study or fourth year of study that I forgot about. And AI.
2: Yeah.
5: AI. That's it. That's the end of the internship. Bye bye.
2: Okay. So basically, ASCII can get a job at the European Space
5: Agency. Oh, yeah. Oh, definitely. Can crush it and it can multiply by another 1,000.
2: That's awesome, man. Yeah. So you're out here. You're building friendships and great relationships, and you're again, let's get back to the streaming thing. I'm fascinated by it. Where in the year you leave your partner, you know, in Europe, you come here, you're working out of Founders Inc. as a portfolio company. Mm-hmm. Are you like, oh yeah, you know what? This sounds like, and I'm working on ASCII, which is, it's not for, you know, social media necessarily, but you can use it for that. Are you like, I'm just going to stream 10 to 12 hours a day every day?
5: Yeah. I mean, how am I going to otherwise show that I'm genuinely using my product to write code in absurd situations? You can't absurd situations. I can't predict when I'm going to, you know, meet someone, talk with someone, go get some coffee, go do some groceries. But every time I'm doing that, I should be capturing it and I should be vibe coding at the same time.
2: That's awesome. That's essentially what I was hoping to do with my like venture, like, clips on social. But what, for our audience that's on the radio, I actually don't have a headband with a camera attached to it, and I think that medium will come next. It's even better.
5: Great, right?
2: But I'm worried, you know, if I get a camera on my head and he has a camera on my head, we'll morph into one animal, and then everywhere we go there'll be like others doing this. And
5: I want a movement. You know, it's not that complicated. I went the day before we worked, right? I was about to announce the video just 3 hours later. It was 30 minutes before the Best Buy was about to close. And I went and I said to the guy, what's the best setup to live stream for 13 hours to?
2: Okay.
5: And I had done my research and we converged on this headband, a GoPro, a bunch of batteries, and let's go.
2: Voila.
5: Voila.
2: So, You're really successful at pretty much everything you've done. And streaming, though, is, it's not like you go through someone who studies computer science, right? And has your background where you're like, oh yeah, streaming seems logical. You'd be great at it. But you are. Like last night, we were all streaming. We were all vibe coding. Mm-hmm. And you had like 430, maybe more people, right?
5: Yeah. On Twitter, you have to be smart. Don't live stream on Twitch necessarily, right? on Twitter, no one is live streaming.
6: Yeah.
5: Right. And people, like, when you live stream matches, they see you on the very top of the timeline. And the first time I saw someone live stream, I saw them on the very top of the timeline. Yeah, I got to start doing that.
6: Yeah.
5: Because most people that follow you on Twitter, they don't ever consume your content. They don't think about you. Right. But this is such a strong network of people, and they might be also interested in what you do. It's just the algorithms like that. Just live stream.
6: That's interesting, right? Like,
5: do what no one does, and you're shown on the top.
6: Yeah, I mean, you're not wrong, right?
5: Why not?
6: But you have big venture capitalists, need not say who, whom always say to use Twitch.
5: Yeah, like, what do you want to be, like, the number 99 stream on Twitch, or you want to be the number one somewhere? You know, starting your niche, right?
6: No, I agree. It makes a lot of sense. You know, I hope our audience can digest that. We love digesting numbers and trends here at Stanford University. We are right next to the Hoover Institute and the Hoover Tower, which essentially does that at scale. But you are streaming at scale. Again, 10 hours a day, or at least a quarter of the day, even on your days off.
5: Yeah.
6: Do you ever get tired? I mean...
5: I've never considered the weekends to be any different from any day since I was very little.
6: No, as a founder, especially.
5: No, like that. When I was at work, you know, on the schedule, and it's not during the Sunday, Saturday, to me, it's just boredom. So, you know... I think about my work, about something else, and the same every day. Doesn't matter.
6: Yeah, I mean, I think of work. On Saturday and Sunday were the first Saturday and Sunday in a while I was having so much fun, and I had forgotten, because I kept being like, where is everybody? Why is nobody getting back to me? And then I realized, oh, wait, they probably are taking a weekend. But that's because, like, you had arranged that amazing walk. So I got to vibe and work at the same time. Okay, so we have a couple questions for you.
5: Sure.
6: I'm going to start at the bottom and then go up. So you are chatting with your agents via Telegram.
5: Right.
6: Yes. Okay. Are there anything else you're chatting
5: with? I mean, my mom, my girlfriend. My father.
6: There's your answer. Okay. How do you review the output?
5: Right. That's very important. So this is the hard part, right? When you start delegating to agents like that, especially with very high level input, like a voice message on Telegram, right? You have to start seeing, if I was a big exec at a big company and I'm very opinionated on the result, how can I trust my employees, right? But first you get the best one. Okay, that's a given. I take the best model. But then what processes do you put in place to make sure there is trust, right? Because you can't be reviewing what's like 50 people doing at your startup, right? And when I ask my CTO agent, not only I'm not reviewing his work too much, I don't want to be reviewing what is 50 engineers, because the CTO in my other agents to work on the stuff. How is 50 engineers at the same time work, right? And so we have introduced a bunch of tools to have to do that. Like, we call that shields, so you can match a specific keyword. The agent says, like, a fallback, right? Agents tend to implement a lot of fallbacks, which is very bad practice. You match that, you stop him, you confirm the behavior with AI, and if the behavior is confirmed, you send him, no, don't do that, respect the process. So you put processes in place. And then you want the outputs that are bubbled up to you by the AI, high quality, high signal, right? Like Jeff Bezos, who asks for like one pagers before the meetings. So I asked my agent to give me one pagers systematically, right? He finishes something, he gives me a PDF. So I'm anywhere at a cafe outside, I open the PDF, I see a bunch of diagrams, and I understand what he's doing. I don't have to read the code.
6: That's actually kind of smart for anyone listening. If someone isn't willing to provide you a write-up for the meeting, it's probably a social call. Not every time, but especially now with like AI and like how we can just work, you do need to think about like what it is you're trying to do in that 5, 15, or 30 minutes. I had a great coffee with a friend today, right? And I remember that was a friend call, but then I had a work call and I'm like, why couldn't you send this to me in writing? You both took the same amount of time.
5: Yeah.
6: Keep asking. Like, when I get home, I'm going to change my life into a little ASCII life. And we'll see what happens. Okay, we got one more question so far. The student says, I also did a CTO-CEO swap at my startup, but didn't work. Mm. Any advice?
5: Yeah. I mean, the first thing is that I always was, before I had co-founders, a solo founder of whatever I was doing, right? Extremely beginner level solo founder. I was like, games in my room as a teenager, trying to cold email 100 YouTubers. Okay. And I got one press article on me.
6: Okay,
5: and
6: very good.
5: Like, only one guy responded. He did a small press article in his, you know, small journal.
6: Yeah.
5: And I was very happy with that. I sold a few units. I was very happy. But you gotta have the experience of managing everything from A to Z, and you have to be the kind of person that is there for that.
6: Okay.
5: Right? Like, you want to be the guy who wants to do a business because he likes everything and he wants to own the business, rather than because work on a very specific part. Otherwise, you know what you want, right? Know what you want.
6: That's good advice. I think what I would add, having had to do a swap before in the past, is it depends on the situation. Is it why is it happening? Right? Is there a co-founder fallout? Because that's going to be really hard.
5: Mm-hmm.
6: Or, and then there's like the whole, how's the cap table balance?
5: Yeah,
6: because depending on how complicated you've made those, it's going, you could put yourself in a position where you don't win no matter what.
5: Yeah.
6: And then that's really hard, right? Because you'll go through, you know how they call it the valley of death in startups scaling?
5: Yeah.
6: You'll go through a valley of death where, with trust and leadership ability in your own company, and you don't want to be there. So to all the founders, it's yet another to make sure you have good contracts in the beginning, make sure things are really carved out cleanly and clearly. Do not just give away 50% to your friend because you said so. A business relationship is different than a relationship for many reasons. So if you haven't given away all to your company, and also don't put a bunch of people on the board. That's the other thing people do, where it's like, why did you do that? This is it should just be you.
5: Yeah.
6: They're like, no, but he's my co-founder, or she's my co-founder.
5: Well, it was my previous co-founder that we were two on the board, only two people, right? You can imagine taking a decision when you have two people on the board and one disagrees with the other. It's just like the end of the world. You cannot agree.
6: Totally.
5: Right? Now we don't do that. Now I'm the only one at the board so far.
6: Yeah. And there are unique tricks. I always say have a board observer. Someone who could observe an actual board meeting, right? Because then it's like, I know, but that's final.
5: First, it was ideal. He's not an official board observer, but he helped us, knew me and my ex-co-founder, and he helped us figure things out together and in a friendly term. And we're still friendly, so that's to my opinion.
6: He's a chief vibe officer, though.
5: Yeah, chief friendship officer.
6: Yeah, totally. He is making tech fun again, but he's just that kind of person where, I think when he comes in, he's like an iron on cloth. He just makes it all.
5: Legit saved my startup
6: at
5: this moment. Right. Okay, like coming in between us and be like, okay, what do you want? What do you want? Okay, figure things out.
6: Yeah. Early,
5: right.
6: Totally.
5: Yeah.
6: But that's also why most VCs in San Francisco Bay Area trust him.
5: Yeah.
6: You know, he's got that certain something.
5: Absolutely. Yeah.
6: But so do you. So do you.
5: Oh, thank you.
6: You know, I'm excited to see where you go with ASCII. I'm excited to see how far we walk next time.
5: Yes, I'm going to next time. Maybe not working necessarily.
6: Oh, it's just so many ideas.
5: So many ideas.
6: So you sent me, or you sent Twitter or X, whatever you guys want to call it. He made a challenge. He's like, does someone want to like propose to do something completely bogus? Something really far on the spectrum.
5: Yeah.
6: And, We tried. We tried to get there. We didn't quite get there because we both, you know, was about. But I really look forward to your next, like, really edgy idea.
5: I have many edgy ideas.
6: Yeah.
5: Right. I'm not going to say too much, but I hope you like to fly.
6: I know exactly where this is going. Yeah. Like, You couldn't give it away more if you tried. We're all going to be parachuting out of an airplane.
5: Maybe not next weekend. Logistics is complex, but one day we would do that.
6: That's I have no doubt that this has happened. Okay, yeah. So I got one more question right now.
5: Yeah.
6: What was the specific aha moment when you realized that developers wanted a voice-to-code tool rather than just another LLM chat interface?
5: You know,
6: great question.
5: Yeah, yeah. When you receive voice message, you feel bad, right? You're like, shit, I'm gonna listen to that. You need to go, you gotta type something, yeah. Right? Because you can diagonal read a typed message. You like listen diagonal to a voice message. It's very sequential,
6: yeah.
5: But it feels great. It feels so great to send a voice message to someone. It's the best feeling ever, right? Well, you know who doesn't care to receive a voice message? Your mom and AI.
6: Yeah, there you go. Yeah.
5: So you know, well, you know when to do it. That's simple as that.
6: That's very interesting. Okay. We will be back after a quick commercial break. I have to read these. Give me a second. Okie dokie. Here we go. I messed these up, but I try to go fast. Canary Center Symposium. The Canary Center at Stanford School of Medicine will host Stanford's Canary Center Symposium all day on Tuesday, April 28th in the Burke Hall at the Lee Ka-shing Center on Stanford campus. The symposium will convene scientists interested in minimal invasive strategies to detect disease at their earliest, most curable stages. For more details or to register, search Stanford Canary Center Symposium. And sometimes I pick which ones I like. 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It's 7:35, and you're listening to KZSU 90.1 FM, Stanford University. And we're back. Welcome to Stanford Venture Stories again with my host, the streamer with the mostest, Anise.
5: Hi.
6: You know, some names in general are really hard for me, but as soon as you put it into perspective at Tartine, at the actual French restaurant, that he was a saint, it was so easy.
5: Yeah, yeah. Anicet is an interesting name because no one has it in France, and the root in Greek means invincible.
6: Ooh.
5: Right? That's one you want to have as a starting point.
6: Yeah, that's a good one. Yeah, invincible.
5: That helps.
6: What's another good one? What would be another characteristic as a founder, just like invincibility, you would like want to have?
5: You have to be extremely creative. Like, success is not coming from imitation necessarily.
6: Right.
5: So you gotta be very creative and be willing to expose your ideas to the world, like walking 20 miles.
6: There is a bit of, some might call it bravery, others might call it callousness.
5: Yes.
6: But I do believe every founder has a persistence that supersedes fear.
5: Yeah.
6: Right. And you do that every day. Now we have another question, so I'm gonna go right to the questions. That's just how we do it here. The question, I just go for it.
5: Let's go.
6: Okay, France has the France 2030 plan, pouring billions into AI. Does having that kind of state backing change the way you take risks compared to a Valley founder who relies entirely on private VC? That is a great question.
5: Yeah. I mean, I think political bias in investment is not the greatest thing ever. It doesn't really go in the right direction.
6: No.
5: Because as much as in a democracy, you know, people vote and that's what decides the politics, people don't vote the same way exactly they buy stuff. So the market and the politics don't align necessarily, right? And they're not at the same timeline and they don't understand the same things. And you can say, you can make someone vote with a lot of, but they might also buy with a lot of the opposite, right?
6: Okay.
5: Right? Like, this is great for the environment. I should vote for that. Oh, I'm going to buy this item because it's cheaper and, you know, I have no choice.

0: they want people to have nicely sourced things, right? And these two things don't work in the same direction, and then you see discrepancies and you make a bad investment. That's as simple as that. It's just a bias that's decorrelated from the market, and so you don't want it.
1: So interesting. So talking about startups and tech companies, do you think we have similar behavioral human patterns here in Silicon Valley to do the same?
0: I don't know the politics in Silicon Valley, but once a Franco-American guy told me, the biggest sadness in my life was to realize that some of these top investors in the US are very, very, very stupid. And I was like, what do you mean? I was like, well, you know, in Europe, we try to be smart when we invest, right? We try to be intelligent. But actually, that's a very stupid idea. You have to be stupid when you invest. You have to be impartial, unbiased, and you have to be able to take very candid bets that look very stupid to everyone, but are actually kind of genius.
1: Contrarian.
0: Right, contrarian. And you got to take a lot of different bets without biases, because you don't know which one will succeed, right? If you're not willing to look stupid as a VC, you're probably not going to succeed. And the Europeans, VCs, they don't want to look stupid. That's the number one thing they don't want to do.
1: Well, same as a founder. You have to be so ahead of the curve to be right. And then you have to adamantly with yourself, you know, like you can't care what the world around you is. I made a point of this on Twitter or LinkedIn to someone. Might have been Eric Bone at Hustle Fund, might have been somebody else, but no, it was Will, who did a documentary on one of the portcos. Anyway, my point was that in the 90s, I know, a long time ago, 2000s, you know, when I was a kid, everybody would talk about how VCs, you know, at the party or wherever, it was like, oh yeah, these people just make insane, contrarian, fringe bets. How are they right? Because everyone would make fun of them for years. They're like, you just spent, you know, $10 million on what? And you gotta remember that this is like right around 2001. So founders would go get an LLC, they'd get $1 million to $10 million in fundraising.
0: Yeah.
1: And then they would use it to, because we didn't have controls or constraints around the money like we do now. They would maybe use part of it to get a Ferrari and like remodel their kitchen. I'm not kidding. A lot of Atherton and Woodside was remodeled on like startup capital that shouldn't have gone there. But nevertheless, we had VCs who were willing to make just these like moonshot bets.
0: Yeah.
1: Right. Like Netscape was pretty moonshot.
0: Right.
1: Right. LinkedIn, pretty moonshot. Facebook, pretty moonshot. But now we've kind of come to this sort of like, we need everybody to get along. We need everybody to have consensus. And there's this thing called power law. You familiar with power law? It's this thing where, like, if Sequoia invests, right? If your top A players invest, then all the B players will invest, then all the C. And it almost goes in that, like, sort of pecking order of the food chain, which is great, right? I mean, yeah, you know, as an investor, you will make a certain amount of return back. But to your point, I think the job at its core, you lose that potency.
0: Right.
1: You lose that authenticity to say, this is what I'm here for.
0: Yeah,
1: I'm for giving Anisette another $1.5 million today. Exactly.
0: I think things come wave, right? There are moments where technology arrives so disruptive and only very candid, you know, only the VC that remained a child and willing to look stupid will have found first, and they will make the biggest return ever, right? And then the technology matures and you want more disciplined people, more consensus people. And I think for AI, we got a phase of consensus right now, right? But this is going to change very quickly. I can't tell you when. I can't tell you when is the next huge bet that will break it all. But in all those markets that AI has touched, there will probably be something coming up, right? And in other markets as well. And so you got to be investing in the crazy guys again. That's the thesis of Founders Inc. They're very smart for that. They invested half of the portfolio now in hardware. Because they're like, we don't see successful commercial robot just yet, right? But it's really down, like it's really, really at the very near future, right? So we got to be the ones who took the stupid bets, like the, I don't know,

0: "Oh, robot that cuts my carrots in my kitchen." You know, that sounds really stupid.
1: I mean,
0: Anyway,
1: if there's the lamp that makes your bed at the
0: that
1: A16P
0: makes your
1: run
0: bed.
1: demo there, right?
0: I have friends who are extremely talented. They made this Pixar lamp, right? I should not say Pixar, maybe that gets stupid.
1: Style,
0: Yeah,
1: style.
0: Pixar style. That looks stupid. They genuinely like put a stupid AI model behind it, so it's more fan. And maybe that will work. And the one who works and shows to the world what a great, enjoyable robot to be along is, make the money.
1: All you need is one
0: You need
1: out
0: to
1: of
0: be right
1: 10
0: once.
1: to win, maybe
0: Yeah.
1: even one out of 100. And
0: Yeah,
1: if
0: that's
1: it is
0: it.
1: an epic, like just massive win, you've done really
0: Then
1: well.
0: I understand where the founders come from, because the founders are not VCs, right? They don't have 100 shots. They have only a few, right? Maybe they're gonna chain four, five, six startups in their life before they burn out or something, right? And they can't be the VC doing 1,000 stupid, right? I understand where they come from, but you guys have to understand. Look, what is the like successful situation you want to be in? I want to be Mark Zuckerberg, right? What does it take to get there? Well, the guy who would get there is not the guy who was the very like copy pasta startup of the
1: Yeah.
0: time. No, it was the very absurd bet that the story looks like nothing and you can't ever replicate it.
1: I will agree on that. And I will agree, part of the show is being candid, and we're in this building, in this studio, because it's supposed to be like a basement where a startup
0: I
1: starts,
0: love
1: or where you're hanging out, having a beer with your friends.
0: The vibe is great.
1: Yeah, it's kind of just supposed to be a humble where you're at, not where you're going, sort of the vibe. And on my road to get here, I had people over, various different apartments I lived in, but I had people like the founders of Airbnb. I had Jack Dorsey, right? Some other really famous people. Like, I even told you, no, I wasn't telling you, I told somebody else. I ran into Elon Musk and had drinks with him at this bar that's no longer
0: No
1: here.
0: way.
1: Yeah, called Antonio's Nut House.
0: Can you intro me?
1: This was a long time ago. Yeah. Yeah, he gave me his number. We texted for like 2 days
0: No
1: after, and
0: way.
1: then he like,
0: Wow.
1: I never talked to him again. So,
0: Yeah.
1: the reason I share those three people and those three companies, two of them asked me for money and investment, and I said no.
0: Wow.
1: Can you imagine missing Airbnb or Twitter
0: The
1: as an investment?
0: generational loss.
1: Like, I was, wow, I was so full of myself. Wow.
0: Have you checked the cursor founder sent you a DM 5 years ago?
1: No, I've grown a lot as a founder and as a VC since then, but I was looking at it from an entrepreneurship angle. And I think I was just looking at it from someone where I wanted what was safe,
0: Yes, makes sense.
1: and that's not the job of a VC. The job of a venture person, and I think a job of a founder today, is to take a massive risk.
0: Course, technology is huge now. Imagine all you can create with is like the AI and stuff, and all you can learn super fast. I mean, most of the cracked hardware guys I know, they learned the hardware a year and a half ago, and now they're making my friend Yale is making rocket launchers for in
1: That's
0: the
1: awesome.
0: Nevada desert with 1.5 million. Right, he's making rocket launchers for drones. A Ukrainian guy, when I met him a year and a half ago, he didn't know how to use CAD. Right?
1: Yeah, he knows CAD now.
0: Oh yeah, he knows CAD pretty well now.
1: Bet.
0: I bet so. Yeah. Just aim crazier. Technology lets you do crazier and crazier stuff. If you know, if you're vibe coding, for instance, that's a very interesting example. We allow people to vibe code, right? Why do we allow people to vibe code through a city with 50 agents? Because I'm like, if you don't need those 50 agents, you're not being ambitious enough with what you're building right
1: Yeah.
0: now, right?
1: Yeah.
0: Build like software is easy to build. Okay, don't make a landing page. Like make something insane, make it fast and make it work and make it at scale and do run experiments in parallel and figure out what works best. Some people, they look at our tools, they're like, oh, I'm gonna find 3,000 SMBs in the US and create landing pages and apps for them and make $1 million in a month with ASCII. I'm like, that's not the use case of ASCII. Yeah, I don't.
1: Let you know if they do,
0: I mean,
1: right?
0: if you do invest,
1: Yeah, if you do, let me know. But
0: come back for us.
1: all right, so we're getting down to the end of the hour here.
0: Yeah.
1: You came down from San Francisco. What are some things you want to talk about? You got, really, we have 5 minutes, right? What are some things that you want to talk about and share with the community, the student body?
0: With the students at Stanford.
1: Yeah.
0: Yeah. I don't know.
1: Okay. I mean, that's fair. It's all that. I'll ask it another way.
0: Yeah.
1: There's a lot of people here
0: Yeah.
1: who would love to have a good enough idea
0: Yeah.
1: and a good enough brand to have Founders Inc. invest in them.
0: I agree. Yeah.
1: What is your advice to those people?
0: I started making the startup with the idea of making a dev tool, right? A tool, which we are in a way making now, right? And when I started as a developer, I was like, there is no way I will find any idea. Because I know myself, as a developer, I don't buy any tool. I don't care. I don't have problems. And when I have problems, I solve them myself
1: Yeah.
0: anyway, right? And you know, this is stupid. Just get started, right? Just go find people, talk with them, and you will see how diverse and dense and varied the market of absolutely everything is. There is always a place to start. There is always an incoherence somewhere. Go find that. Go talk to people, and you will find, right? Keep going.
1: Keep going. That's kind of your personal mantra, right?
0: Yeah.
1: We were on live last night, live streaming. You were live streaming, and he was making everybody just vibe code with him till 1 o'clock.
0: Yeah.
1: And I kept going back and forth between like working, vibe, and I was like, do I go to bed at 12? And I went, no, I gotta help this guy get to one
0: Yeah, keep
1: o'clock.
0: going.
1: And you always keep going.
0: A movie that I think destroyed my brain as a kid. I watched at 12 was the one of the last Miyazaki movie, The Wind Rises.
1: Okay.
0: And in The Wind Rises, the main character, you know, it's a bunch of disasters in his life, like earthquake, big earthquake in Japan, a lot of terrible things, his plane crashes multiple times. And the motto is the wind rises, but you have to keep on living. And it's from this French poetry. And Miyazaki made this movie during the earthquake and you know, the Fukushima incident.
1: Okay.
0: I said Fukushima, I'm not, what the fuck? Not the you know, the nuclear plant that exploded in Japan. It was Fukushima, right?
1: Yes,
0: Yeah,
1: yes.
0: Fukushima. Yeah. And yeah, it's just about like keep on grinding, keep on, don't let anything, you know, get you to the ground.
1: Okay.
0: Keep on living, you know. That's it. Keep on doing it.
1: So you just have this positive message. You got countless amount of energy. What's next?
0: What's next? Well, next weekend we're gonna do something else. Saturday, students, I mean, students will love that. Saturday, we're organizing Minecraft LAN. That's in the series of proving you can have fun and at the same time build,
1: Yes, you
0: right?
1: can
0: We're
1: land.
0: gonna have fun for an entire day at Frontier Tower up there in San Francisco.
1: Land, you can.
0: Yeah, and we're gonna play Minecraft and we're gonna build at the same time, right? That's gonna be a hell of a fun, right?
1: That is going to be epic. You and our buddy Adil from Silicon
0: And
1: Mania
0: Adil is there,
1: are
0: yeah.
1: going to do that. I'm so excited to watch this. Looks like we have a
0: Oh, we
1: call.
0: will live stream it, yeah.
1: Yeah, we got the call coming. KZSU Stanford. Yep, I'll wait till you get here. How about that? And you go on a date. Yeah, I got you. I just sent you a text. Take your time and enjoy your day.
0: Gotcha.
1: So that was awesome. I so, and this is a strong word, love when my colleagues communicate.
0: Yeah.
1: And that was someone just letting me know what time they'll be back. So we get a couple minutes more tonight,
0: Nice.
1: which has it's actually never happened. That is love, people.
0: Let's go.
1: Yeah.
0: Let's go.
1: You know how you know the Founders Inc. folks? You see the word or just the letters LG or LFG and like
0: LFG, yeah,
1: exclamation, yeah.
0: LFG. Founders Inc. historically has a bit of this gaming and crypto culture, which is extremely delusional.
1: Yeah.
0: And that's what you need to do
1: It's
0: crazy
1: not
0: budget, right?
1: delusional, it's optimistic.
0: Yeah, delusional is not a bad word coming from my mouth.
1: That's so funny. Okay, so we got a couple more minutes. We're going to the LAN party next weekend. It's gonna be hot fire, epic, okay? Like, basically the creator of what I think of as digital new media is gonna be there in his yellow
0: That's
1: vest.
0: the yellow vest, the nicest yellow vest.
1: His yellow vest, sunglasses, and he's chief vibe officer of San Francisco
0: Oh
1: right
0: yeah.
1: now.
0: Oh yeah. Yeah.
1: It's going to be amazing.
0: Yeah.
1: And they're doing like, you're on both sides of the camera because you're giving the realistic interpretation or
0: I
1: experience.
0: will be living. I will be living the
1: Yeah.
0: entire day as I vibe code and play Minecraft at the same time.
1: Okay.
0: Because why not?
1: Because you have to.
0: No, because I love
1: Okay, so let's go past Saturday because we're all gonna go to Frontier Tower and everybody's gonna land.
0: Yeah.
1: What's the next big view? What's around the bend?
0: Yeah, I mean, we're gonna I'm gonna go back to Europe a little bit, you know, like improve the product quite a bit, come back here as soon as I can,
1: Okay.
0: right? I love
1: Okay.
0: this place. This place, you know, California is so addictive.
1: It
0: It's
1: is.
0: this extremely addictive. And we're gonna so far we've been multiplying our revenue by like 10 every 3 months. So that's the next objective, to multiply the revenue again in the next 3 months. And if you keep going that far, you get very far very
1: Yeah,
0: quickly.
1: you're gonna multiply it
0: My first
1: into.
0: co-founder's advice was just augment yourself by 10% every week, right? And it doesn't seem like a lot, but then you
1: That's
0: then you run
1: massive.
0: the numbers.
1: Those are massive gains. Those are massive
0: Then
1: gains. They're
0: you
1: not
0: run,
1: sustainable.
0: yeah, but why not? Let's try 10% better every week. It's actually feasible.
1: That's I call those Facebook goals.
0: Facebook Go.
1: Yeah, because when I worked there, Mark would always, say at the all hands, like, our Facebook goal is this, and then our joke would be, okay, if Mark wants 70% growth here, he'll be okay with 30%. And we just keep setting these unrealistic goals. It was a thing.
0: Yeah.
1: It was a total, like, it was pre-vibe. They were darker
0: That's
1: times.
0: interesting. That's my ex-co-founder in Germany that told me that. So I think it was realistic numbers for him. You know, those people,
1: Precision.
0: they don't say 10%, it's actually 2%.
1: Yeah, they're precise. They're
0: So
1: precise.
0: be at least 10%, guys.
1: All right, so after this LAN party on Saturday at Frontier Tower, what they could everybody can go to your Twitter and find you
0: Yeah.
1: and
0: And
1: go burn.
0: come at the party. Come at the party, guys.
1: Yeah. I mean, you are the party man. We partied from one end of the city to the other, dude.
0: Yeah.
1: Pictures and video to prove it. So you're gonna go to this. You're coding, you're building, or vibe coding, and what's after that? Like, what is the next big? Are you jumping out of this plane? You gonna jump out of the plane?
0: You know, I learned two things with the thing I did last time. San Francisco, they love two things, right? They love short notice because you gotta show how opportunistic you are. That's
1: Well,
0: very
1: our
0: important.
1: calendars are so full.
0: Also, as well, yeah, the two things at the same time, and they love ambition. So
1: Yes.
0: if you come to the Bay, you're a European, right? You come to the Bay, you have to give the two things you would never give someone in Europe: short notice and ambition. So if you can give
1: That's awful.
0: that straight away, that's amazing things happen here. I made many friends Saturday, Sunday, no, Sunday. It was easy when in such a professional setting as the Bay Area, where everyone is trying to be the partner, professional partner of anyone else, right?
1: Yeah.
0: Make genuine friends. It's not easy. That worked.
1: It's a delicate balance building
0: Yeah.
1: authentic friendships,
0: Difficult.
1: gleaning advice, if you will, without like hard asking.
0: You want to be my friend, or do you want my safe note, or do you want my tokens, or what do you
1: Yeah. Well,
0: want?
1: you don't want to get there. You want to like end up in a relationship where you're both like, man, we're thinking we like each other.
0: Absolutely.
1: And then all the rest comes versus like, what does this person want to get from me? And that's where you get into a really uneven
0: Oh,
1: relationship.
0: yeah.
1: Kind of like I have with Claude right now.
0: How do you, what's the nickname you keep Claude?
1: Oh, that's top secret. Okay, I don't want to say. Okay.
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4: 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I'm your host, Sophia, and every week we choose one album to focus on and explore its musical influences. Except this week, I wasn't able to choose just one album to focus on, but instead we're doing an artist, Wilco. Wilco is an indie rock, folky band, although their discography does span a very wide range of genres that have shifted throughout time, but they formed in 1994 and are still active today, and they're probably considered to have been one of the foundations for a lot of the indie rock, folk, and pop that we do here today, although most of the songs today will be songs that influence the band themselves. We are going to kick things off with Love Is Everywhere, Beware, from their 2019 album, Ode to Joy.

You just heard Do Re Mi from Woody Guthrie. Before that was Miffed It by Way Dynamic. Woody Guthrie is definitely someone who directly and indirectly influenced Wilco, and in fact, when Woody Guthrie died, leaving behind thousands of unrecorded lyrics without music, his daughter Nora reached out to musician Billy Bragg to write music for these unpublished songs. Bragg then reached out to Wilco to join the project, and their resulting joint album, Mermaid Avenue, is entirely Guthrie's lyrics and Wilco's instrumentation and arrangements, so I would definitely recommend listening to that one. Next, we have Don't Think Twice, It's Alright from Bob Dylan.

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You could have done better, but I don't mind. 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But don't

You just heard Summer Teeth from Wilco. Before that was Sweet Thing from Van Morrison. And next up, we have Swingin' Party by The Replacements.

You just heard Hey Hey, Out of the Blue, from Neil Young and Crazy Horse. And before that was Joker Lips from MJ Lenderman. And before that was Swingin' Party by The Replacements. Actually, MJ Lenderman isn't really someone who influenced Wilco, as he's definitely more contemporary, but he's definitely considered to be someone who's influenced by Wilco, who continue this tradition of indie country and alternative music that breaks genres. Wilco also brought out MJ Lenderman at a festival earlier this year, and they both gave tributes to Neil Young at this festival. Neil Young is definitely a massive influence on Wilco, and Wilco actually opened for Neil Young on his 2008 tour, where they collaborated together a lot, even singing some Bob Dylan songs together, who we played earlier, so it's really all connected. Anyways, next up is Angelus by Elliott Smith. Elliott Smith is definitely more of a contemporary with Wilco than an influence on Wilco, but they were in similar musical spaces in the late 90s and early 2000s. Enjoy.

You just heard Jealous Guy by John Lennon. Before that was All I Want to Do by the Beach Boys. John Lennon and the Beatles were definitely big influences on Wilco, and Wilco has performed many covers of their songs, like Tomorrow Never Knows, Don't Let Me Down, and Dig a Pony. Many music critics have also said that Jeff Tweedy, who is the singer of Wilco, delivers his lyrics very similarly to Lennon in a very raw and nasally way. The California State Parks Foundation is the leading statewide independent nonprofit organization dedicated to protecting, enhancing, and advocating for California state parks. 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

You just heard See No Evil by Television, and before that was To Kingdom Come by the band. Television is considered to be a very large influence on Wilco, especially the guitar. In fact, Jeff Tweedy took guitar lessons from the guitarist of Television, and Wilco named their 2005 live album after Television, so the connection is very direct. The band is also a huge influence on Wilco, and is even on their official influences playlist on Apple Music. The band combined folk, country, R&B, and rock in a way that Jeff Tweedy used as a template for his music. Wilco also started off in a more country Americana music like the band did with Roots music. This will be our final song for the day. We're probably going to end a little bit early, but I hope you enjoyed hearing and learning a bit about Wilco, and I'll see you next week on Tuesdays, 7 to 8 p.m. on KZSU Stanford. Our final song will be Jesus, Etc. by Wilco off their seminal Yankee Hotel Foxtrot album.

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0: levels, new volumes, and best of all, new programs. Well, but new to me, through the grapevine with Sophia. My goodness, what a fine collection of tunage throughout. All sorts of influences of the good old days and modern days and way days. Check it out. She even digs in to the songs just enough to get you up to date. In stark contrast, I'm stepping in Arduck for Sound Wheels this week. Let's see, what have we got in store for you? Do you wonder? I do. I think we're going to hear Leslie Kiefer, and, well, we haven't heard from her, this person, Riri. Oh, man, I wonder if she'll be in town for the Loop Fest coming up in October. It's certainly possible. Will you be at the Loop Fest? I hope so. More coming on that. The very end of October, probably November, really. Anyhows, just about ready to get the show rolling here with A World After, Ripples on Water. Gonna start the program with Lobie and Ramp coming up here next on KZSU. 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Let's see if we can make this happen. Here we go. Let's see if we can make this happen. Here we go. Let's see if we can make this happen. Here we go. Let's see if we can make this happen.
1: Running into it, so. I'm really good at that. Is it cool to go into that first? Can I intentionally do that?

Yeah.

0: the question. Roland Green. What? That's the question. Roland Green. That's the question. That's Director of Stanford Humanities Center. Will Ponder. That's the question. Humanities Center. Will Ponder. That's the question. His presentation will open Stanford's 2026 reunion homecoming weekend. It will take place on Thursday, October 15th, from 3:30 until 4:30 p.m. online and in Leventhal Hall in the Stanford Humanities Center. Professor Green will introduce The Night Before, online series for alumnos, with this talk about how ancient and modern thinkers have viewed the idea of home. 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
2: I can't tell you why.
1: Great condolences and misunderstandings to each of you. Thanks for tuning in. Just about ready to get the show rolling here. First, I think I would like to share the music and the people behind it.

from a Cousin Silas Emporium on Members Project. Bowling with Sun Don't Wait. The Noise and Silence performing Soul Orbit. David Fuzzlewitz giving us Swamp. David Blaze Sulu. Lander Nestor Diaz Infante. Death is performing and recording live there in San Francisco. Encuentro. With their patterns and dust. Leslie Keffer giving us her best with the road from Sooner. A Riri with Palo Monte featuring Juan Pablo Villa with the track Sir. Such adventures, Treadlad and Odd Person getting together for Absolutely Haunted. Ripples on Water giving us Echoes of Mankind, and Lobie starting to show off with Ramps.

it's not this one, then it could be another one. Because it could be on Zara's Fast. 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Because you don't want to miss a moment. It just flies by. Share it with your friends. Compare notes. See what the difference is. Share it with my friends. See what the difference is. Share it with my friends. Just about ready to go. 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

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As we learn our lessons, never an injury reported. 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

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bling bling bling bling bling bling bling bling bling bling bling bling bling bling bling bling bling bling bling bling bling bling bling bling bling bling bling bling bling bling bling bling bling bling bling bling bling bling bling bling bling bling bling bling bling bling bling bling bling bling bling bling bling bling bling bling bling bling bling bling bling bling bling bling bling bling bling bling bling bling bling bling bling bling bling bling bling bling bling bling bling bling bling bling bling bling bling bling bling bling bling bling bling bling bling bling bling bling bling bling bling bling bling bling bling bling bling bling bling bling bling bling bling bling bling bling bling bling bling bling bling bling bling bling bling bling bling bling bling bling bling bling bling bling bling bling bling bling bling bling bling bling bling bling bling bling bling bling bling bling bling bling bling bling bling b

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What have we done? Oh, my friends, what have we done? Colin Raymond. The sequence of optical perceptions. Tom Jill. I wonder if he's back in town. He's been out traveling around, having some fun over there in the far eastern sides of these United States. That was his track performance, Tombo. All caps. Is it an acronym? You'll have to ask him. Modulese May, session 142. Xerix Zubotniks with his Looming from now on. In the studio here, I gave you Short Time and Autumn Leaves Summer. Because, you know, it's all new season here at your favorite Stanford radio station.

You know, it's all new and fresh. Did you hear anything you've heard before? Maybe it just seems like you did. Never stepping in the same stream twice here at Sound Wheels. I'd like to thank all the contributors to this week's program. Colin Raymond, Tom Gill, Xerix Zubotniks, Status Report, Co-Accident, Golem, The Noise and Silence, Dave Fuglowitz, Blaze Suwala, Ernesto Diaz Infant, Leslie Keffer, Ariri Altamont, Juan Pablo Villa, Trevlad, Odd Person, Ripples on Water, Lobie, and especially each and every one of you. I commend you on your obvious discerning good taste and infinite patience. Speaking of patience, I'm not quite sure what to tell you what's happening here. I know someone stepped aside in the evening's new schedule. Sip of Soup perhaps is up next, or you'll have to pause for a moment and wait for Mind Palace. I don't know, check it all out, kzsu.stanford.edu. But no matter what, definitely keep it here at the number one Stanford originating station broadcast. That is, of course, KZSU. Just about ready to get the show rolling. What am I going to take you out with? Philip Petit? You might get to hear Jobina Tinnemans. I don't know. If not, check it out next week. Check it out next week. Here. 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
1: They're not people like us. They're just a bunch of sardines. You heard me. Cold-blooded fishes. You heard me. Cold-blooded fishes. 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Cold-blooded fishes.
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That was a song by Krongbin. That was the song, I believe, Dearest Alfred, off of their album Mordecai. And yeah, you're tuned in to KZSU Stanford. This is Sip of Soup with Soup of the Day, and I am subbing for the legendary The Architect with the show Mind Palace. Unfortunately, couldn't make it today, so I'm taking 30 minutes of the hour, and originally I was going to be joined by my friend, so it's a little weird to be like alone in the booth so late at night. I usually like to be during the day, so now I get the calm nighttime vibes of the station, which I'm not going to lie is also a little spooky, but I'm making it not spooky by playing some nice music. And yeah, my show Sip of Soup is just kind of like a shortened version of Alternative Stew, so I'm kind of just playing whatever I feel like in the moment. Unfortunately, maybe not as planned or thought out as Mind Palace, so definitely tune in because there's a whole new schedule. As you know, this is the time when Mind Palace happens, but we just had a whole new schedule unveiling, new quarter, fall quarter schedule out on the website, kzsu.stanford.edu. Super cool. Yeah, there's all your favorites are still back on the air. I'm back on the air. No, I'm not. Maybe that sounded like I was saying that I'm your favorite show, which is, no, there's so many good shows. So hopefully you're tuned in and you have the schedule down, and yeah. But yeah, so I guess I should probably announce the songs I played before that. I played Tidal Wave by Yusuf Days and Tom Misch. And then right before that, actually, I need to retrieve the song name there, because right before that was Tom Misch solo project with the album Full Circle. That was the title, not title track. That was the first track, Flowers in Bloom, which is, today's the first time I've heard that song. I've not been keeping as much good track of what Tom Misch has been releasing recently, but yeah, so that was on the A file, so I wanted to play it because I was like, hey, I haven't heard this, but I like Tom Misch. And so, yeah, and that kind of led into this cool, chill vibe. But now I'm going to actually just change it up completely. Now it's not calm, relaxed time. It's time for some pop punk, because I asked for recommendation from my friend Tatiana, and oh boy, I got a Fall Out Boy song. Well, I actually asked for a Fall Out Boy song or any recommendation, but yeah, we're gonna, Tati knows the best Fall Out Boy songs, so we're gonna play them on air. Right before this little promo, or PSA, I guess, about Stanford roundabouts, so listen carefully. Stanford Transportation relies on numerous roundabouts on campus. Here are tips on how to properly navigate them. If you're in your car, slow when approaching. Look for pedestrians. Yield to traffic in the roundabout, but otherwise, proceed with caution when safe. Stay in your lane and use your right turn signal when you intend to exit. Cyclists should also yield to vehicles already in the roundabout and never ride in the crosswalk. Finally, for pedestrians, cross only at crosswalks, watch for vehicles, and proceed when traffic is clear. By following these simple guidelines, you can keep Stanford campus moving. I thought it was funny there was a PSA for this, but I think it's important. I think it's an important thing to remind people because, oh boy, coming back to campus and witnessing people using roundabouts, especially as someone who uses roundabouts basically several times a day. I've seen some very interesting things happen with roundabouts. Maybe I won't go into the details, but if you are on a roundabout, make sure you follow the rules, because that's awesome. That's really swag. And also, that's the rules. Anyway, enough about roundabouts. That's probably a very boring tangent enjoy this one that has a very long name. Classic Fall Out Boy, long name, Champagne for My Real Friends, Real Pain for My Sham Friends. Enjoy this one, and thanks for tuning in to Sip of Soup.

That was the song Mirtazapine by Hayley Williams, off of herself, her solo project, her most recent solo project album. Playing that because actually I'm gonna go see Hayley Williams in concert while she's on tour, so I'm really excited for that, and I'm trying to study up on her solo music. And yeah, she's a pop punk icon, and just like an icon in general for music. And that was before that you heard a Fall Out Boy song that was recommended by my friend. That song is called Champagne for My Real Friends, Real Pain for My Sham Friends. It was actually funny to hear that. So I feel like I don't really hear Fall Out Boy or pop punk played much on KZSU, so I was like, whoa, this is interesting to hear. But super, I guess maybe is anyone listening thinking it's a throwback? I don't know. But yeah, I'm actually wrapping up my final minutes because I only thought to sub for 30 minutes. Kind of funny. I always forget how fast time flies on KZSU. But you can hear me later this week because Alternative Stew is back. It's back. That's right. 1 p.m. on Fridays. Soup of the day back on air. And actually, unfortunately, my friend could not make it. We were gonna have a fun little chat on the radio, but next time you better look out for us because we'll be back. But we were actually she's getting her debut. When I'm talking about the Archivist with the show The Stacks, and that's gonna be a great show. Every time the Archivist puts on a playlist in the car, it's a good mix. So you better get excited for that one and tune in on 90.1 FM KZSU Stanford. But yeah, and actually, we were on the radio earlier. Sip of Soup, I was here last week, I think. 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That's right, you can tune in and you'll never miss a show because it's available for you for 2 weeks. And now I'm going a little bit over the time that I put onto the schedule. I'm going a little bit over 30 minutes. I'm gonna end it off with a Cave Town song. This was a little recommendation from Jason. Thanks for tuning in. He asked for a song off of Cave Town's newest album, Running with Scissors. Unfortunately, I have not listened deeply enough to that album to have a favorite or really have a good sense of each song. So I'm gonna play one of my favorite all-time Cave Town songs instead, Juliet from the Animal Kingdom album. Thanks for tuning in to Sip of Soup. And normally this hour would be dedicated to the Mind Palace with The Architect, which is a really great show that you should listen to and will be happening at this time, 10 to 11 on Tuesday nights, but unforeseen. Like it's a busy week, you know, it's week two for Stanford students. So we're getting into things, but yeah, enough of me yapping. Thank you so much for listening and enjoy this next one with Cave Town, Animal Kingdom, Sandy, and just have a wonderful rest of your night. Thanks for tuning in.

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This is Zootopia on KZSU Stanford, playing tracks from albums our DJs have played the most over the last 25 years. 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

0: I love playing sports, especially for my school. 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

This is Zootopia on KZSU Stanford, playing tracks from albums our DJs have played the most over the last 25 years. And at the bottom of every hour, a track recently added to our rotation of the very latest music in our library. I can't

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Black, brown, green, yellow, red, or gold. As one we grew, with differences blind from sight.

0: This is Zootopia on KZSU Stanford, playing tracks from albums our DJs have played the most over the last 25 years. And at the bottom of every hour, a track recently added to our rotation of the very latest music in our library.
1: I've never been brave. I've never been tough.

This is Zootopia on KZSU Stanford, playing tracks from albums our DJs have played the most over the last 25 years. And at the bottom of every hour, a track recently added to our rotation of the very latest music in our library.

0: Where do my friends and other students find their voice? 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
1: Performing arts at your school is where creativity meets courage. 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
1: Ejercicios para la mano izquierda. 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

This is Zootopia on KZSU Stanford, playing tracks from albums our DJs have played the most over the last 25 years. And at the bottom of every hour, a track recently added to our rotation of the very latest music in our library.

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Thank you.

This is Zootopia on KZSU Stanford, playing tracks from albums our DJs have played the most over the last 25 years. And at the bottom of every hour, a track recently added to our rotation of the very latest music in our library.

0: Hi, I'm Ryan Blaney, a third-generation race car driver, and we dedicate a lot of our time to going as fast as possible. 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

This is Zootopia on KZSU Stanford, playing tracks from albums our DJs have played the most over the last 25 years. And at the bottom of every hour, a track recently added to our rotation of the very latest music in our library.

0: just didn't want it bad enough. That should have been an easy win. What were you doing out there? You gotta hustle. You could have made that play if you'd been open.
1: On the car ride home after the game, when you think you're helping by telling me what I did wrong and what I need to work on, all I hear is that I'm not good enough, that I'm supposed to be perfect, that it's not okay to lose. 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

This is Zootopia on KZSU Stanford, playing tracks from albums our DJs have played the most over the last 25 years. And at the bottom of every hour, a track recently added to our rotation of the very latest music in our library.

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0: Hi, thank you for joining us today on KZSU Stanford 90.1 FM. You're listening to This and That. I am Labiba, and today we have a very exciting show about wrestling. And our guest is Chris Ayers, the head wrestling coach at Stanford. Chris Ayers joined Stanford in 2023, and before that, he spent 17 seasons at Princeton, where he built their wrestling program into a national contender. To appreciate Chris Ayers, we just have to note that in the 3 years he's been at Stanford, Stanford's team now ranks number 6. And since he left Princeton 3 years ago, Princeton's team now ranks 33. Chris Ayers is a former wrestling champion at Lehigh, where he was a two-time outstanding athlete. In today's interview, Chris Ayers will talk to us about Stanford University's wrestling team, how they train, and how they won the NCAA championship this year. And he has advice for students who would like to join the wrestling team at Stanford, and advice for all athletes. We also talked about why it might be a good idea to have women's wrestling as a formal sport at Stanford. Congratulations on the wrestling team's great performance at the NCAA this year. Could you tell the listeners how you did it?
1: Yeah, it was an epic tournament for us. Went into the tournament, predicted to finish about 18th based on what seeds were. We ended up finishing 6th, so it was pretty awesome. From a program standpoint, it's the best finish ever for Stanford, the highest finish ever. Most All-Americans with 4, and then we had the third national champion in the program's history. So it was fun. The guys, they came to wrestle. It was tough, too. We had two guys fall short of being an All-American, lost in the last round. And it's funny, every time I talk about this, I talk about that success with the All-Americans in 6th place. But in my brain, I go to the guys that lost some heartbreakers, Dan Cardenas and E.J. Parker. But just to give you a rundown, so the All-Americans were Nico Provo at 125, Tyler Knox at 133, Aiden Valencia won a national title at 149, and true freshman Andrew Posada was an All-American at 97. So came home with some hardware. It was great.
0: That's wonderful. Could you tell us about Aiden Valencia then, since he won the championship?
1: Yeah, as a coach, that's what you dream about, those moments where somebody realizes their dream and all the hard work pays off. And you don't get those moments every year. And so to have him do that was special. It's fun with Aiden. He's a freshman too. I felt really good about him in the tournament. It's a 3-day tournament, so it goes across 3 days. And if you make the finals and win, you wrestle 2 matches 1 day, 2 matches the second day, and then you have the finals match 3rd day. What was interesting about Aiden was that was his first time being a competitor at the NCAA tournament. And literally, he was like a kid in a candy shop. He was just so happy to be there. So happy to be competing. And you kind of sense it was like he was going to be hard to stop. The interesting thing about him too is he was the 10th seed. So 10th seed to first is a little unexpected, but he had some tough losses during the year, but in our camp, in the room, we knew he could do it. But again, I think it goes to like him being in that, like a kid in a candy shop and so excited to compete. I think in the matches he lost during the year, they were all highly ranked guys. I think maybe he didn't quite have that same excitement about those matches, but he learned a lot through the year. And then when he got his moment, he took it, which was awesome. And just good performances from the other guys too. I highlight Nico Provo. He lost early, and he just on the consolation bracket, he just dominated all the way to 3rd. I think when he lost that first match, something happened where like some relief was lifted or something, and he just wrestled so freely, and it was awesome to watch. I think had he been competing that way on the front side, and he would have won nationals too. But so yeah, just overall, like Aiden's performance, all the guys, even the guys that lost, it was like they were giving it everything they could, and as a coach, that's all you can ask for.
0: Okay, so they wouldn't have won if you weren't hard taskmaster. So what do you do to train them?
1: So it's interesting. You think like wrestling coach, I'm yelling at them to get them motivated and stuff. A lot of my job is really to kind of calm them down more than to get them fired up. And I think the best coaches are their authentic selves, like who what their personalities are like. I'm pretty laid back, and I kind of lean into that. So the preparation is just all season long. And what I would say about this team, what was neat was as we hit the back half of the season, we just got better every week. Like, it was one of those things where we had a really, really challenging schedule. We wrestled a lot of the top-ranked teams. And every weekend, ACC is the second best conference in wrestling. And so we get a lot of tough matches. And you know, every week they just got a little bit better, a little bit better, a little bit better. You kind of feel the momentum. And so it was kind of cool to see that come through. In terms of wrestling's tough to train for. I mean, it's a really hard sport. It's physically demanding. It's most people spend their lives avoiding a fight. We choose to fight every single day down in the wrestling room. So it's tough in and of itself, but I think we had a great training plan set. Been at this game for a long time. This is my 20th year as a head coach, third here, but just figuring out what the right training plan is to have our guys peak. And they did peak. Statistically speaking, we were the number one team in terms of placing above the seeds. You know, we were maybe the second best team, scoring more points than we were supposed to, and just did a lot of things. We peaked at the right time, and I think that comes with experience and sort of setting up the training plan. And then, two, what we saw with every week that we were getting better. I'm relatively new here. It's my third year. I think by the NCAAs, they really believed that they should win. And I think they believed in the past, but the level of belief was a lot higher at this tournament. And so hopefully we carry that into next year too. Just they continue to believe in what we're doing. They believe in each other too. They're an extremely tight team. And so that's kind of how we went throughout the season. As a coach, you know, we kind of run the day to day, but it's looking back at the past, how we adjust our practice plan and whatnot. But it was a good performance.
0: Well, does Stanford feel better about the team now? They wanted to scrap wrestling a few years ago.
1: Yeah. We were in 2020. We were one of the 11 sports that were attempted to be cut.
0: Why do they like to cut sport?
1: Well, I think they were in a tough spot, and Stanford's always going to be in a tough spot. There's 36 varsity sports here. Most schools operate with about half that many. For me, it's kind of interesting. Princeton, I was head coach prior to here. They had 38. So I've always been at these places with a large number of teams, and it's just a matter of resources, to be honest. I think it was a total different president, total different provost, total different AD. But you just look at things and you start to say, how can we sustain this? And at the time too, it was around COVID. They were making some financial cuts. So I'm not sure exactly. I wasn't here, but I think that. I think they pointed to finances of it, but it is tough when you have that many teams and you're trying to figure out who's going to be good and where you're going to put your resources. At the time, I guess wrestling just became one of the sports that was put up there. What was interesting, though, is from what I've learned, is it really galvanized the wrestling alumni base, and they were leading the charge to keep not only wrestling but to keep all the sports. I know all the sports had similar sort of alumni bases. And the interesting thing about wrestling is Title IX is an amazing law, but it's been used a lot to drop wrestling because there hasn't been in the past. There is now. There hasn't been sort of women's wrestling to match. You know, if you got baseball and softball, it's like you have a women's sport for a men's sport. So wrestling has been on the chopping block a lot. So they've seen this happen before. And wrestling, unfortunately, knows how to get everyone together and fight the good fight. It's funny. I joke. I only head coach at teams that there was an attempt for the program to be dropped, because in the early 90s, Princeton, they attempted to drop Princeton too. Sort of the similar thing happened. They know how to do it. They fought it. They kept it. And then I became the head coach there in 2006. So I decided to do the same thing here. So, I think from that really did strengthen the alumni connections and a lot of what, I mean, we wouldn't be here today if it weren't for the alumni, but then too, it's like, we wouldn't be as strong as we are too. So as tough as that time period was, there's a saying, and we say it a lot in our office, you just never let a good crisis go to waste. I think because it was dropped, we got a lot more resources to save the program. We had a lot more endowments given to the program. So where we sit now, we're very financially strong. We have to get better, but we're backed quite a bit of endowments because of that Keep Stanford Wrestling effort.
0: Congratulations.
1: Thanks.

0: Hi, you're listening to KCSU Stanford 90.1 FM. Our guest today is Coach Chris Ayers, who is Stanford University's wrestling coach. In this section, he'll talk to us about what do college wrestlers look forward to. Tennis champions at Stanford or any other college can dream about going to Wimbledon or becoming the next John McEnroe. But what about college wrestlers? What do they look forward to? Do you have some of them who become professionals, like John McEnroe, who left tennis and who left Stanford and went to Wimbledon? Yeah.
1: So we have no one will leave too early. NCAA wrestling is sort of the pinnacle. The event sells out 18,000 people. It's one of the only championships that makes money for the NCAA. So it's a pretty big deal, the NCAA wrestling championship. But what our guys will tend to do, you speak professionally, there's some small professional leagues, but they're not like what other professional sports are. The main avenues for a wrestler, if they want to continue, is the Olympics. So they can continue on, and that's sort of the most professionalized, close to professionalized. And then there's a huge portion of the MMA fighters and the UFC are former wrestlers. A lot of former college D1 wrestlers have been champions in the UFC. So that's an avenue too. Our 97-pounder from last year, he's pursuing MMA. He's wrestling at the same time. So some guys will go into that, but generally with Stanford too, it's interesting. You could take that Olympic path or the MMA, but they have a lot of opportunities because of the school to go into business or med school and stuff. So it's kind of cool to work with those kids. And you know, you have a really smart kid like Nick Stemmen who's maybe I'll do real estate. Maybe I'll do fighting. it's kind of weird. So that's sort of our profession. The leagues that are out there right now are actually doing pretty good, better than thought. This has been tried before as well. There's not a ton of money in it. You're probably going to make more money making an Olympic run than trying to get in one of these leagues. And you can make more money in MMA as well. So, yeah, it's no real, there's no John McEnroes on our team, but we do have some guys that have Olympic aspirations for sure.
0: So who would be on the Olympic team, you think?
1: So we have several guys, I think, that could make a push for it. Aiden Valencia last year actually was, you know, second at the world team trials. So he's young. So the guy who won nationals, he'll make a run for 28. While he's competing in college too, so we'll kind of manage both those tracks for him as he goes through it. I bet you Nico Provo earlier, he had this incredible run on the backside of the bracket, was super dominant, and the guy who won his weight is a multiple time age level world champion. So he's got those guys in his weight. I think he's better than them. So I think he's going to make a serious run. Daniel Cardenas, who actually didn't place. He was a little banged up and kind of fell in a little bit of a tough spot of the bracket as well. He could also do it. He was in the U23 World Team Finals, and it's a best of three series, and he won the first one, lost the next two. So he's right there too. So, and then you don't know who's coming up. We got a good young team, freshman All-American, Angela Posada, EJ Parker was close. So I think we're going to, more than ever before, we're going to have this transition for our guys where they compete for us, they do well at the NCAAs, and then we keep them around. It's called an RTC. So we have an extension of the Olympic Training Center here at Stanford, and then they stay with us and they try to make an Olympic team and win an Olympic gold medal.
0: That's wonderful. So do you start asking for donations for them now?
1: Yeah. Well, we're always asking for donations. But the fundraising piece is interesting with everything that's going on, with our guys wanting to stay and you know, there's this portal thing. And there's a lot of influences coming. And then for us too, it's just like, if we still want to endow more. So like we become more secure. The ideal situation would be the whole program's endowed. So you're always raising money. That doesn't stop. Sometimes I wonder when I get to coach the team, because that's about probably a tenth of the work that we're doing behind the scenes.
0: So how can people get in touch with you? So if they want to know more about the team or the players that you're going to champion to the Olympics.
1: I'm an old guy. So email's best for me. And then usually it expands to phone calls and stuff like that. But anyone can find me via email. Look me up online. Ayers157@stanford.edu.
0: Could you repeat that one more time?
1: Ayres, my last name, A-Y-R-E-S, 157 at stanford.edu.
0: What do you look for in the freshmen you are recruiting?
1: Well, the recruiting process, it starts pretty early, but the funny thing is at Stanford, we start with their transcript. So basically, in order to be admitted, you know, you have to be pretty darn smart, and you have to take a lot of AP classes and honors. So in the wrestling world, it's pretty easy to recruit the talent because they all wrestle each other. So, you know, they go in these major tournaments. There's these rankings of all the kids, and they're pretty accurate, to be honest with you. So in terms of like assessing a talent from the wrestling side or the athletic side, because it is an individual sport, is pretty simple. I'd imagine it's like tennis, right? Like everybody probably knows who the best tennis player is in each class of kids in terms of high school. It's kind of similar with wrestling as well. They get on the circuit, they all wrestle the same things. And so really it's transcripts. Beyond that, if they're winning at that high level, you know, you look at character, but a lot of that gets ironed out with the transcript. Generally, the kids who are doing well in school are good kids, and they have good backgrounds. And so when they get to this end thing in terms of like where we're actually recruiting them and they have a shot, we generally know they're really good kids. That's been sifted out. And so honestly, there's not a ton of kids that are as good at that high elite athlete level that also are super good academically. So that's sort of the game. And it makes my job a little easier here in terms of, you know, they get here and then they kill school too. But I think just I like people that are inquisitive, that want to learn, that want to get better. They're interested in growing, not only in wrestling, but just they view this as an experience where they're getting a lot of growth in all the areas of life, not just wrestling. And we generally see that at the end of the day with the kids that we get here. And so because of that whole process with recruiting, really, like, you get a very good culture. You know, they're pushing each other, not only in wrestling, but also they're pushing each other in every area to be the best they can be, which is exciting as a coach.

0: Hi, you're listening to KCSU Stanford 90.1 FM. Our guest is Chris Ayers, Stanford University's wrestling coach. Chris Ayers taught at Princeton for 17 seasons, and he taught wrestling at Stanford for 3 years. He is now going to tell us what the biggest difference between students who go to college and have an athletic team that they're associated with and students who are not part of any athletics team. All the students who come in are smart,
1: yeah.
0: But there's a difference between the support that they get in athletics and yep. students who don't get that kind of support.
1: It's hard to say because I'm almost exclusively dealing with only the athletes. But what I would say is what's interesting about the athletes is that their time management has to be better. Wrestling's pretty, it doesn't take much time to train for wrestling because it is intense. So, you know, every day they got 3 hours where someone else has free time, so they have 3 hours of training. We train at 7 a.m so they have to get up early, which means they have to get to bed early. So I just think in relation to like time management and structure in life, a student athlete is always going to have to be a little bit more aware. And I know it's a little sort of overarching to just plug the student athletes. I mean, any extracurricular is going to take up time. So other students here, even if they're not student athletes, have to master that time management skill. But that's probably the main thing that I see. I think the student athlete gets a great benefit of like having a team. It's like instantly when you get here, you have a group of people who have similar interests. If you're a freshman, you're going to be friends with the fifth year senior too, and he can help you sort of navigate it. So I think that's the true advantage. When you talk about resources, it's sort of like the true advantage of being a student athlete is just being in that group and having people around you to help you along the way. But there is a challenge, I think, with the time management because these kids are interested in a lot of things. I think, unfortunately, sometimes student athletes have to maybe not explore as many interests, even if they have the interest, because they just are a little more time poor. But it's a great experience for them. It's hard for me to speak to the non-student athlete because I mostly deal with the student athlete.
0: How many wrestling styles are there?
1: So you could get there's basically the three biggest ones. There's collegiate wrestling or folk style is what it's called in the United States. No one else does, no other country does it. Collegiate styles uniquely in the United States. Then the rest of the world does either freestyle or Greco. Freestyle is very similar to collegiate, so it's an easy transition. Greco is a lot different. You can't touch the legs. Most of our guys will go from collegiate to freestyle. There's not much that goes into Greco. And then the women's wrestling is interesting. We could get into that. I love the women's wrestling. So women's wrestling at the high school level, it's the fastest growing sport of all women's sports. So
0: could you tell me why?
1: Well, to be honest, I say this a lot. I think we weren't welcoming, to be perfectly honest. I think the thought was an aggressive sport like this, wrestling, and it's super physical. I think there was some assumptions that shouldn't have been made that maybe women wouldn't like. So the doors weren't really opened for them the way other sports had opened the doors earlier to women. And it was interesting since I've been wrestling, there was always a few women that wrestled, and it wasn't a lot, and they'd have to wrestle with the men. But, you know, we're a bunch of cavemen, I guess, because you see these few women, and obviously there's an interest, but you don't think about really trying to open it up to more women. You think that's like an anomaly, right? But the fact of the matter is when it got more opened up and there was more, honestly, it was just the fact of more opportunity, they came in droves. And so women's wrestling's huge right now. They're adding a lot of this year was the first year ever for the NCAA sponsored national championships for women. And so there's colleges are adding it a lot. D1 is a little difficult because of everything that's transpired with NIL, but in the D2 and D3 space, it's crazy how many women's programs are adding, but they are adding in D1 just at a much slower pace, but it's exciting. They're doing great, and I think it's honestly the best thing that's ever happened for wrestling was to have the women be this involved now.
0: Do you know of any upcoming leading women athletes in this field?
1: Oh, yeah. So in our club, shout out Alex Holliday, we had a world team member on the scene. So while Stanford does not have a women's varsity program, we have this Olympic RTC. So that's an extension of the Olympic Training Center. So some of our athletes will train in there from our college team, and we train in the Stanford room. But we have a lot of women that come too that we help. Actually, Sean Gray, one of the other coaches, he heads up the women's RTC. So in that camp right now, we have a world team member. She's preparing to make the world team again. She wrestled at Worlds last year. She didn't place. But that's our favorite. That's our favorite up-and-comer. There's a lot of really good ones. The interesting thing about women, too, is that because there's just sort of this influx of just way more numbers, like, it's shocking. Like, these girls are coming out of nowhere, and they're really good. And it's kind of cool to watch. Where men's wrestling sort of like it's always been where it's grown a lot too, but you kind of always knew the guy through each age level, you know, like he was good as an elementary guy, he's good in high school, and then they do well later on. These girls are just popping out of nowhere sometimes and having a lot of success. But yeah, Alex Glaude, look for her. She's gonna be making the Olympic team too. So that's my favorite.
0: And how many women will be on the women's Olympic team in wrestling?
1: So, that's a good question. So, I think it's six now, six weight classes. So, and it's hard because there's more world weights. So, there's a few less weight classes. So, I hope I didn't get that wrong. I think I'm right though. But it changes in the Olympic year. So. But it's hard. I mean, that's six people. That's really hard to make that team. So it'll be exciting to see what they do.
0: How many men will be on
1: six?
0: Six also? Yeah. And how many from Stanford do you think will make it?
1: I don't know, six, I hope. No, I don't know. To have one Olympian is really special, I think, you know. So, but we do have guys that could do it. I mean, I think that, we're gonna try to have as many as we can. We'll see. We're still growing too. So as long as they keep believing, they keep getting better every week. You know, maybe it is six in 28. Who knows? We can hope.
0: What's this phrase? Get better, a little better every day. It's very popular in sports.
1: Yeah, you know what? It's funny. Like I didn't really talk about it at all, but it's just what I saw last season, and I think I wasn't even thinking to that phrase, but. I guess the basic idea, like one of our core values is growth. And it's like, how do you get better? You just got to wake up and try to be better that day. So I think that's where it comes from. But how often does it actually happen before your eyes, right? Like, so that's what I just noticed about this team was they were literally every week we got a little better. And it was like, holy, that doesn't happen all the time like that. You know, you get some setbacks usually, right? Like where it's like, oh, we're killing it. And then there's like a setback. You're like, oh, we didn't do it there. But this year was definitely a little eerily like we were like on this trajectory and we just stayed on it and we kept getting better. Usually there's little dips throughout the year, but we started the year, it's pretty funny. We started the year with a terrible, terrible loss to a team that was ranked way below us. So that was our first duel. So I guess we started at a place where we could get better every week. But literally, though, I kind of joke there. But it just happened. So I think that phrase is great, though. I mean, like if you use that approach to life, you don't let any days slip by, you know?

0: Hi, thank you so much for joining us today on KZSU Stanford 90.1 FM. You're listening to This and That. I'm Labiba, and our guest is Chris Ayers, Stanford University's wrestling coach. You train all these wonderful people, and they get into championships, and then they graduate.
1: Yeah.
0: So what advice do you give them after that? What happens to their training? How do they keep healthy?
1: That's a great one. My coach, he was this amazing mentor, and I would like to help I model a lot of what I do around what he did, because he was amazing. But he always said, create a lifetime of good habits. So people talk about wrestling. Wrestling's interesting in that there's weight classes. So you have to make weight. It's not like you kind of make weight. You might make weight. You set a goal, like normal people set a goal. I hope by Christmas I'm this weight, and they don't do it, and it's sort of like, I missed it. You don't make weight in wrestling. You don't get to compete. It's a little bit of a public shaming. So with that element of just how tough it is training wise, plus the extra discipline of dieting, you're already on that path. You just want to continue on it. I mean, I think it should be workout every day, continue to have a good diet, and that's just on the health side. But really, I think wrestling is just sort of training for life. I really think one of the best classrooms on campus is that wrestling room. You know, you really get to define your discipline every single day. You get to figure out how to persevere, how to overcome really tough, challenging situations. And so the connection for me as a coach is to try to connect that to the bigger picture of life. Like, why does wrestling even matter? Why does what we do matter? And so as an educator, you want to connect them to that. And hopefully the best thing you could hope for is that you change somebody. You know, the championships and all that stuff, hopefully what they learn in our program carries them in their professional life, in their family life, and everything that they do. We do a lot with the community as well. So that's a big piece of what we do. We really push them to engage with the community, and wrestling's the vehicle. I think my perspective is, and this comes up a lot, is this demographic of age is the biggest mental health, where mental health issues come up. And as a college coach, we think about that a lot. And I think one of the best antidotes to this, to sort of combat it, is to give to others. The challenge with this period of life is that you're really, really focused on yourself these 4 years of college. It's like the one time in life where you get away from your parents, and it's like you just focus on you. But what happens in that situation too, if you don't focus on engaging with others and helping others, is that all you do is think about you, and then you ruminate on things. And so that can make you not feel great about yourself. So we really push them to work in our club with our youth and really get out to the community. I think that's just huge for their well-being. And I hope they continue that when they leave. I'd like them all to be coaches. Like, I just, there is no, I mean, I have to pinch myself. I mean, I have to do a lot of stuff I don't like, but I'm a coach. They pay me for this stuff, right? Like, it's crazy. And I get the most out of it by working with these guys. I really think of them. I love them. They're like my kids. And so, I hope they take the lessons they learn here and they apply them in every area of their life.
0: One of the lessons you talked about is good dieting. What is a good diet?
1: It's the simple stuff. Don't eat processed foods. Eat whole foods as much as you can. With your proteins, good clean protein, get your vegetables.
0: What is a good clean protein?
1: Eat chicken, fish, beef even, stuff that's not over processed. What I see and what's helped me stay pretty good with my diet, it's just portion size too. I mean, literally, I eat things that taste great, but I just don't eat a lot. And so I think that's what they learn in that. And they learn the discipline of, like, they know how to do it. Like, again, it's like you have to make the weight. You can't, if you don't make it, you don't wrestle. So they have such a good discipline around that. And by the way, so they're basically like nutritionists, because it's like you have to lower your calories, you're lowering your intake, but you also have to perform at a high level. They can't put junk in. Junk is waste. It doesn't give them fuel to perform at a high level. So it's interesting. You get a, people say it's terrible, this weight cutting, and they have to lose weight and all this. And I'm like, no, it's not. It's actually one of the better things about the sport. Now you hear the stories about people doing it wrong and doing it stupid ways. Our guys don't do it that way. My guys are like professional athletes. So they're going to do it right because they want to perform at a high level. And so that's just one area, the nutrition piece, where that's a game changer for people. And it's funny, some wrestlers, former wrestlers, they sort of go the other way. They're like, I'm never dieting again. I'm going to eat whatever I want. And, you know, they wrestled 149 pounds and now they're like 210 because they just said, I don't want to do it anymore. But I would say generally most wrestlers maintain, not the weight that they wrestled, but they stay in pretty good shape mostly because they know how to diet. We have nutritionists in the department. And again, things have changed a little bit. You learn a little bit, like sometimes you need a higher protein. Back in my day, it was like you had to eat a ton of carbs to have energy, and that's being looked at a little differently. So I think there's phases, but you got to sift through the BS a little bit, like the fad stuff. Some of it sticks a little bit, like, and it actually is true, like the high protein thing that came out, like there is some truth to that, but it was a sort of a fad at first, but then it kind of proved itself. So they don't really fall for the fads, but as time goes on and different diets kind of prove themselves to be good, then they can implement some of those things.
0: Okay, so now you're preparing for the 2028 Olympics, and the mindset to get on the team must be very different from anybody else's mindset.
1: Mm-hmm.
0: So how do you help them with that?
1: If they think they can make it, they've been on that path. And quite frankly, the whole team is high performers. It's just there's these little segments. If you're in D1, there's not even 100 programs, so that it's been sorted out who the best guys are. They're all in Division One. And then within those teams, you know, there's a few guys that might be able to do it. So mindset-wise, I have an approach. You try to figure everybody. Everybody's a little different, and you got to kind of figure out what makes each guy tick. And so that only happens through them being with us for a while. And even like Aiden, I think getting through this year with Aiden and getting him to win a national title or helping him win, you know, what that kid in the candy shop that I talked about earlier, that emotion that he had, we have to replicate that for him. He's got to take, you know, he's got to be at not every event. You don't want that magic performance every single time, because it's hard to put together. But when he gets to those big stages, he's got to be in that space he was at the NCAAs this year. His match was overtime in the finals, but he performed at the best he ever has. And I felt supremely confident he was going to win. So that's just like one example. We figure a guy out over time. So Nico too, I think we kind of sorted some things with him out mentally this year. Takes time in relationships. I wish there was like one magic, you know, technique for mindset or the psychology of things. But the reality is, it's like you need time and you need relationships.
0: How many games does your team play every year?
1: So on average, our guys, between tournaments and dual meets, probably about 20 matches in a season before the postseason approximately. And so we did two tournaments and we had about 12 dual meets, something like that. And that ends up being about 20 matches at the end of the day, around there. So 12 dual meets, couple tournaments, and then we're in our postseason around approximately.
0: And you see them every day from at 7 a.m.?
1: Yeah, so Monday, Tuesday, Thursday, Friday, Saturdays at 9. But yeah, we do the 7 a.m. thing pretty much all the time, because the season is long. It starts, you know, practice starts in October officially, and then that runs until March 20-something. And then the freestyle Olympic stuff happens right after that. So we basically... we run those practices 7 a.m. every Monday, Tuesday, Thursday, Friday.
0: So they know you more than their parents?
1: So, yeah, I mean, I say that to them, too. I see the guys more than I see my own kids. And what's crazy is both my kids wrestled, and my son is a senior now. And they're like, and people will come up to me and they'll say, oh, man, that's awesome. You're like a coach and your son wrestles. And I tell them, like, I miss almost all of his things because we're traveling on the weekend. There's so much conflict because he's competing at the same time. I maybe see not even a quarter of his stuff. So I miss it. I almost miss it all. My wife has to get the video camera out, and when he finishes, we watch it at home, you know, because, but it's hard. I don't get to see him compete because I'm with my guys more often. So I joke with them. I'm like, I'm with you guys way more than I am with my own kids. But it's cool. I love, they're awesome. There's 30 guys, and it's such, I'm so blessed to be able to be with them. It's awesome.
0: Great. So when does the new season begin?
1: So new season begins, you know, last week. No, I'm kidding. October officially, this NCAA sort of season begins. November will be our first dual meet. And then, like I said, NCAAs are usually March 20th around there. But we'll compete from, you know, we'll have a competition coming up in 2 weeks. That's U20s Nationals, the under 20. And then the U.S. Open Senior National Tournament. And then a few weeks after that, we're at U23s in the trials. And so our guys are gearing up. Our best guys are gearing up to compete again coming up in the next few weeks.
0: And once again, if somebody wants to contact you.
1: Yeah, email. Ayres, A-Y-R-E-S, 157 at stanford.edu.
0: Do you think Stanford might have a wrestling team at some point in the future?
1: I would love it. It's an interesting time. When I first got here, it was talked about a little bit, not a lot. Again, you know, in 2020, they tried to cut some teams because they thought there was too many. And then the climate right now with the house case and then the NIL issues with kids getting paid and football makes it real challenging to add. But I know how this is going to end. There's going to be a ton of Division I women's programs. It's just a matter of when. And if it happened at a place like Stanford, if you're an earlier adopter, like we've seen this with other women's sports across time, if you're one of the early adopting teams, you generally compete at the highest levels. Like if you go back in time and see who started their first field hockey team in D1, they're probably still really, really good just because they have that history. So I'd love to see it. It's tough. It's hard to push because of the climate. You just know that a lot of ADs aren't looking to add. They're looking to figure out how to make the finances work in this new world, post-house and post-NIL, and that's getting sorted out. And once that gets sorted out, I think there's going to be a lot of opportunity.
0: Let's hope so.
1: Yeah, me too. I hope so too.

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Thank you so much for joining us today. And we would like to thank Chris Ayers, Stanford University's wrestling coach, very much for his time and for today's interview. 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

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And now it's time for our public service announcement. The first is about Altruism and Medicine Institute, which is a nonprofit organization based in Phoenix, Arizona, that seeks to understand through scientific research how altruism and positive mental states bring about good mental and physical health. Founded by Dr. Barry Curzon, one of the Dalai Lama's personal physicians, the Institute wants altruism taught as a core practice in medical schools. 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And now I'd like to tell you about Kickstart, which is a nonprofit organization whose mission is to lift millions of people in Africa out of poverty quickly, cost-effectively, and sustainably. 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

his cattle and children. Everything that he had was gone. But Job healed despair. He knew that God still cared. Sleepless days and sleepless nights. Job

Hello, hello. This is SMB with another Light and Shadows. Well, today I am with a new setup here. I'm just trying to adjust it for one moment. And hold on, this is a bit odd, but well, meanwhile, I'll read some PSAs as usual. I will attempt to fix this in one moment. Opa, opa, opa.

Well, but on the PSAs then, so Stanford Energy Seminar Newell, the Stanford Energy Seminar has been a mainstay of energy engagement for the university, at the university for nearly 20 years, and is a flagship program of the Precourt Institute for Energy. You're invited to an upcoming event and series, a talk by Richard Newell, former Chief Technology Officer, Sustainability Solutions at C3 AI. The presentation will take place in room 104 in the Shriram Center on the Stanford campus on Monday, October 26th at 4:30 p.m. For more information or to register, go to energy.stanford.edu/events. 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And I'll try to see if this works now.

And that was Betty and Dupree by Tia Blake. Up next, I'm playing a song from Cesária Évora, who's a Cabo Verdean singer I really like and discovered essentially this summer. So, I mean, discovered for myself. She's been out there for a long time. Amazing singer. So, yeah, I'll leave you with that.

That was Ryuichi. Sorry, my bad. Ryuichi Sakamoto with Bibo no Aozora. And up next, I'm playing Geraldo Vandres, Terra de Terra e do Mar. De Mar. Brazilian song. Hope you enjoy.

0: That was Sétima Legião, post-rock band from Portugal.
1: Yeah.
0: And up next, I'm playing a song by My Little Airport. It has a long title, which is, Edward, had you ever thought that the end of the world would come before the 20th of November 2001? Well, it's a band I really like from Hong Kong, and I'll play it up next for Yao.

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There's no one inside to let you in.

Well, so this was Robbie Basho's Nightway. It is almost the end of the show. I'm really excited to be back for this quarter, playing some stuff I've been finding around and for my collection. And just to close off, I'll play another song by Elizabeth Cotton. I hope your Wednesdays have been going great. And I'll see you next week at the same time. Enjoy.

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And at the bottom of every hour, a track recently added to our rotation of the very latest music in our library.

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This is Zootopia on KZSU Stanford, playing tracks from albums our DJs have played the most over the last 25 years. And at the bottom of every hour, a track recently added to our rotation of the very latest music in our library.

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This is Zootopia on KZSU Stanford, playing tracks from albums our DJs have played the most over the last 25 years. And at the bottom of every hour, a track recently added to our rotation of the very latest music in our library.

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My name is Lenny Britt. This is Face the Music, and that was Electric Light Orchestra, Moment in Paradise, from 2001 off the Zoom album, which is really underrated or maybe not that well known. Check it out. It's got some great tracks on it. Before that, Migra, I guess it would be probably Santana, Supernatural, 1999, and that's my featured album for this hour. I'm doing 99 this hour and 2000 next hour. And then open the set and the show with Change of Heart from Tom Petty's 1982 Long After Dark. And by the way, this show is being pre-recorded. I'm supposed to say that at the beginning of the hour, and I didn't quite get that in when I opened the first set there on the show. But I'm in the studio, but have something going on during my regular slot, so went ahead and doing this a little bit ahead of time. So you can't call in or send me a text, but you should be able to reach me live next week if so interested. All right, we'll get back to the music in just a moment. I do want to tell you about a great organization called the Youth Science Institute, looking for a hands-on adventure in science and nature. Oh, yeah. The Youth Science Institute invites families to visit its free nature centers at Bessona Lake in Los Gatos and Alum Rock Park in San Jose. 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That's ysi-ca.org. And as mentioned, I have a featured album for this album this hour. We'll catch a couple more tracks from that one, from that wonderful album from Santana, Supernatural. But next here, we'll actually go on to a little bit of Jack Johnson. The song is called Wasting Time.

That song is called 4 O'Clocks. It's plural, like the time, but with an S on the end, from Mallory Hawk, new music off the Chinook album. And before that, Edge of the Ocean by Stick Figure off their 2022 Wisdom album. And then I opened the set with Jack Johnson and all those being kind of mellow songs, Wasting Time off On and On in 2003. Thank you for joining me. My name is Lenny Britt. The show is called Face the Music, and we'll get back to that music in just a moment, including some more, another track from my featured album, The Santana Supernatural, from 1999. 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Okay, let's get back to the music. And as I said, I'll have something from Supernatural here in the set, but we're going to start off with a song from last year from an artist called Janine's.

That is called Cross My Heart, and 2026 music from Limegarden off Maybe Not Tonight. Before that, Maria Maria from another one from Santana's Supernatural featuring Product GMB. And then open the set with Janine's, a song from last year, a short one, as they all are on that album, How Long Can It Last? And that's called To Fail. All right, this is Lenny Britt with you. I'm on the Stanford campus in the basement of Memorial Auditorium, but broadcasting on a pre-recorded session, so don't call in or text, but I hope to be back live and in person next week. Before we get back to the remaining music for the hour, and I'm with you for another hour plus into one more hour next slot there. So what are we looking at? About an hour and 20 minutes or 22 minutes or so. So yeah, I'll be with you a little while longer for some more great music, including another featured album next on the next side from 2000. We're doing 1999 and Carlos Santana's Supernatural. Anyway, getting back to real quick announcement here about another thing going on, or just a tool at KZSU called Zootopia. KZSU's Zootopia. This is our robot curated music service that takes over when our live DJs aren't available. 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And back in the day, they used to, as I understand, they used to just pretty much shut down the station. But now we can play something 24/7. 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All right, like I said, we've got 20 plus minutes left in the hour, and then another hour with me after that. But we will go back to another song from, it's a featured album as well. It's not year based, but I am featuring Tom Petty and the Heartbreakers, Long After Dark. And this is Deliver Me.

That is called Red Hook Rain. New music from Alex Cameron off the album Late to Set. And before that, Coax the Storm, another one from Janine's last year's 2025, How Long Can It Last? And then open the set with another one from one of my themed albums, not year-based, but just feel like playing Tom Petty and the Heartbreakers Long After Dark, and that's Deliver Me. I'll have one more from that one coming up in just a moment. And in fact, just kind of about right now, I've got a couple more songs before the top of the hour, and let's go to it right now with Tom Petty and the Heartbreakers, and this is Finding Out.

All right. That's the third and final track of my 1999 featured album, Santana's Supernatural. And Put Your Lights On, featuring Everlast on that track. He collaborated with a lot of artists on that one. And just such a, soulful album. It really, really got to me today. And there are lots of tracks I could have played beyond the three. And I tend to avoid the big hits. So that one also included Smooth, but I did not play that one because you've heard that a lot. But anyway, yeah, many, many tracks. I don't think there's really a bad track on that album, but celebrating Santana's Supernatural from 1999. And before that, another featured album, not related to any particular year, but Tom Petty's Long After Dark, maybe sometimes a forgotten album by Tom Petty and the Heartbreakers from 1982, and Finding Out. And in terms of these years and the albums I'm playing by year, I'm counting up, and I have every couple months a show that's a decade or more, like in decade increments from 2026. So before the end of October, I'll be on 2006, and then the last couple months of the year, I'll be on 2016. And I've been doing that since the year 1966 that started the January-February timeframe this year. But in between those big shows of all of one particular year to celebrate the decade spans, I do an album counting up. So this is 1999. I'll do another 2001 next hour, which you'll find out in just a moment in the next set. And we'll go from there. And by the time we get to the end of October, I will have an album all the way up to 2005 and then a whole show of 2006. So that's kind of how that works. Anyway, thanks for bearing with me on that long explanation, but just in case you were wondering. Anyway, you are listening to KZSU 90.1 FM Stanford. This is Lenny Britt on Face the Music, and this show is being pre-recorded, and this is Rufus Du Sol.

Well, you probably recognize the band. I think you did. Coldplay and High Speed, one of the deeper tracks from their 2000 album Parachutes, their first LP and really what put them on the map. I will not be playing the song Yellow. Everybody kind of knows that one, I think, if you know Coldplay. But I will play another couple tracks. And that is my featured album from 2000, the year 2000, going back. We did 1999 last hour. And this hour, it is Coldplay Parachutes. And before that, going back just to last year with CPR off the Moisturizer album from Wet Leg. And opened the set with Break My Love. A little EDM, if you will, or close to that, kind of that genre. Rufus Du Sol off Inhale Exhale from 2024, also pretty recent. We'll be getting back to the music, as we always do, in just a minute. But I want to tell you about the Mill Valley Film Festival. The 49th annual Mill Valley Film Festival runs from October 1 through 11 at theaters in Mill Valley and nearby communities from Larkspur to Berkeley. You can choose from around 175 indie feature films, documentaries, shorts, and more, plus one-on-one Q&As and panel discussions with selected filmmakers. Among the special guests at this year's festival will be Sam Rockwell, John Malkovich, wow, Jesse Eisenberg, and director James Gray. Those are some names there, huh? More info, including a complete list of films and schedules, is at mvff.com, mvff.com. Wow, that's quite a lineup of special guests. That's pretty cool. I'm not sure I got enough notice to check it out, but I may try to do that if I can. All right, well, let's continue here with actually this next set has a couple new songs, but I'm going to start out with one from a couple years back. It was actually released as a single called Aloha State of Mind. It's still called that, but this is Kosh and Mark, and now the album, it's on an album called Microdosing an EP called Microdosing and Slightly Drunk. So here is Kosh and Mark, Aloha State of Mind.

That is new music from the Mountain Goats. Charlie Sheen reaches out to the feds off the album called Days. Apparently that's based on a true story where, I don't know, Charlie Sheen was, I don't know what kind of state of mind he was in, but thought something he was watching on TV was actually real and reached out to the feds. So I hear. That's a strange one. And before that, new music from Peter Gabriel, the Dark Side mix of Face the Wall, and that's a single right now. He's been releasing some singles recently. We'll see if they end up together on an album. I'm not really sure about that one, but anyway, that's another single from Peter Gabriel, Face the Wall, and opened the set with a song that was a single, now part of an album, an EP, excuse me, called Microdosing and Slightly Drunk from Kosh & Mark, and the song is Aloha State of Mind. I've been playing that on my show for a little while, actually since 2024, but I think it appeared on that EP a bit later, or more, definitely more recently. Anyway, that is the set, and we'll get back to some more music in just a moment, including from my featured 2000 album. But first, let me tell you about Foxes and Lions Game. I haven't heard of this one, but you're invited to join cultural historian Paul Wright to discuss his forthcoming board game, Foxes and Lions Renaissance City States in the Age of Machiavelli. The game is a richly historical sandbox game that's part of a series by a notable game maker. Foxes and Lions focuses specifically on Italian wars from 1494 through 1527. This unusual presentation will happen in Green Library, the Bing Wing, room 122 on Wednesday, October 21st from 4 until 5:30 p.m. For more info or to register, visit Stanford Events website. Again, that's October 21st, 4 to 5:30 p.m. Check out the Stanford Events website. Okay, that looks like another interesting one. All right, let's continue with the music, and I will have a song from my featured album in the middle of the set here, but let's start out with another new one from Death Cab for Cutie.

And that's one more from the ELO album Zoom from 2001, It Really Doesn't Matter. And before that, a song from my featured year 2000 album, Trouble, from Coldplay's first full-length album, Parachutes. And then I opened the set with a new track from Death Cab for Cutie off I Built You a Tower. And that's the opening track called Full of Stars. My name is Lenny Britt. I'm with you on Face the Music. Thank you for joining me. And we'll get back to that music and the final set of songs in just a moment. I want to tell you about one other program here at KZSU, Philosophy Talk, Friday starting precisely at 12:07 p.m. That's following The Time Traveler with Francis on Friday morning, which goes 7 minutes longer into 12:07. 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All right, well, as I said, we have just a little bit more time, about 20 minutes, and let's go back to one more track from that Inhale Exhale album from Rufus Du Sol.

letting that fade out a little bit. That's a real slow, quiet, long fade out. Four, Everything's Not Lost, the third and last track from my 2000, year 2000 album for this hour. Coldplay's Parachutes, and played a few of the deeper tracks, and that early stuff is pretty melodic and a lot of Chris Martin on piano, and before they went really a lot more pop. Before that, a rather obscure tune from an artist called Loma, Arrhythmia as the track, from 2024's How Will I Live Without a Body? And then open the set with another one, the show from Rufus Du Sol off Inhale Exhale in 2024, and that's called Pressure. My name is Lenny Britt. The show is Face the Music, and I have time for just one more song, and this will be actually going back to 1988 and the Church's Under the Milky Way from the Starfish album. And this is Lenny Britt. I hope you'll join me next week. Thanks for listening, and signing off.

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I'm back. The Last Dinosaur. 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George believed that combining economic efficiency with ethics was the key to ending poverty. 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

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Well, you know, I saw the booth empty. Really, I'm here to pal around with station engineer Mark Lawrence, if he comes in, you know. But, you know, it's kind of a nice day to play some music. So, I mean, you get a full-blown radio station right here, sitting there, abandoned down here in the catacombs. It's kind of a travesty, you know, and I would encourage others out there in the listening audience to turn yourself in, get yourself air cleared, and take over the airwaves. Here's Donovan, Season of the Witch.

Felix is going to sing now a song written by Jack Bruce, who you heard of, I'm sure. It's called Theme from Imaginary Western.

0: Felix Pappalardi. Thank you.
1: Thanks.
2: That was Mountain, theme from an imaginary Western, from Woodstock 40 years on. Before that, we heard the Guess Who, No Time, from Canned Wheat. Started that set with Donovan, Mellow Yellow from Season of the Witch. Season of the Witch from Mellow Yellow. Getting all mixed up here. Next, we're going to Peter Green. He was one of the founding members of Fleetwood Mac. The Apostle.

UFO, Dr. Doctor, from Phenomenon. Before that, we heard Rory Gallagher and Taste, Born on the Wrong Side of Time, from the Taste album. Started that set with Peter Green, the Apostle. Next, we're going to Paul Revere and the Raiders, Just Like Me, from the Just Like Us album.

Jimi Hendrix, Bold as Love, from the Axis Bold as Love album. Before that, we heard Neil Young, Ohio. Started that set with Paul Revere and the Raiders, Just Like Me, from the Just Like Us album. Well, I just noticed the chief engineer just came in. I'm going to go pal around with him, so I'm going to return you to your regularly scheduled broadcasting. Here we go.

0: When it comes to a gun suicide attempt, all it takes is a moment.
1: Heather and I had an argument just like any other couple. I was lost. I had snapped. I had a gun and I was going to take my own life. Heather helped me realize that there was still a life to live for the better of myself, my family. My weapon is now safely put away.
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